It is true that a woman is weak and can tempt men. If she is afraid of throwing pebbles along with throngs of men, then she can delay her throwing till night. That is why the Messenger of Allah, peace and blessings of Allah be upon him, did not allow the weak members of his family, such as Sauda, to abandon the throwing and delegate others to do it on their behalf, in spite of their weakness.

the pilgrim is unable to throw the pebbles himself, neither in the day nor in the night, we can then say that he is allowed to delegate others to do so on his behalf, due to his inability. There are reports that the Prophet's companions, peace and blessings of Allah be upon him, would throw the pebbles on behalf of their children. If it were not for this report, we would say that if a person is unable to throw the pebbles by himself, then he is excused with an alternative, such as making, expectation, or without. For inability to carry out an obligatory act makes a person exempted. And the one not obliged should not carry out an obligation an obliged person is unable to carry out due to his incapacitation. The proxy can throw pebbles at each of three jamarat on behalf of himself, first, and on behalf of the person who delegated him on the same spot. He does not need to do the three throwing in a single run for himself, first, and then start all over again and do the same on behalf of the person who delegated him. This is convenient and very difficult.

Secondly, if the pilgrim is obliged to slaughter a sacrifice, he turns his sacrifice towards the direction of the Qibla and slaughters it. The sacrifice can be a goat or 1/7 of a camel or a cow. It is recommended that he says at the time of slaughtering the sacrifice, Bismillah, Wallahu Akbar, Allahumma hadha minka, walaka. In the name of Allah, Allah is the greatest. Allah, the sacrificial animal, is from you and is slaughtered for you. It is desirable that the pilgrim eats from his own sacrifice and gives some out as gift and charity. The sacrifice should be purchased from lawful earnings, for Allah is pure and accepts that which is pure. The sacrificial animal should meet with conditions stipulated, for there they a sacrifice. Therefore, etiquette consideration should be made for the recognized age of the animal that is eligible for being sacrificed, which is 6 months for a ram, 1 year for a goat, 2 years for a cow, and 5 years for a camel. Equally, the animal should be free of all blemishes explained by the Messenger of Allah, peace and blessings of Allah be upon him, namely, it should not be explicitly one-eyed, clearly sick, evidently lame. The time of slaughtering begins after sunrise on the day of sacrifice, Eid, and to sunset on the 13th day of Dhul-Hijjah.

martyrs, because the Messenger of Allah, peace and blessings of Allah be upon him, invoked Allah's mercy and forgiveness three times for the shavers and once for the trimmers. Trimming mere parts of the head is not sufficient. Rather, it should be comprehensive and cover all parts of the head. The woman pilgrim only trims off the size of the fingertip of each lock of the hair. After throwing the pebbles of al-jamarat al-aqaba and shaving or trimming, the pilgrim is permitted to do what is forbidden in the state of ihram, with the exception of marital intercourse. There is called preliminary determination of ihram. Fourthly, it is desirable for the pilgrim, after his preliminary determination, to use perfume and head for Mecca to perform tawaf al-ifada, the tawaf for Hajj, and to observe two rak'ahs behind the station of Ibrahim, if doing so is easily possible. If it is not easily possible, then they can be performed anywhere in the sacred mosque. The pilgrim doing tamattu' will have to make sa'i between Safa and Marwa. This is sa'i is for Hajj, and the earlier one is for the Umrah. The one doing Quran and Ifrad only needs to make one sa'i. If he had already made one after performing the arrival tawaf, he does not need to repeat it. It is better to do the above rites in order mentioned above. If a pilgrim does one of these four things before the other, all is still valid. After performing these four rites, everything that was previously forbidden while the pilgrim was in the state of ihram is now valid, including marital intercourse. It is desirable for the pilgrim to drink zamzam water while facing the Qibla, until his thirst is completely quenched. He can sprinkle some of the water on his body and dress, but should not bathe with it. It is recommended to say while drinking the water, "Allah bless us by drinking this water with useful knowledge and expensive provision. Make it the quench of our thirst and healing for all alignments. O Allah, cleanse my heart with it and fill my heart with your fear and wisdom from you." Alternatively, one can make whatever useful supplication one finds easy, for one attains the purpose for which he drinks Zamzam water. Ibn al-Arabi said, "Acknowledged provision and healing are always in the water of Zamzam until the day of resurrection. This is for one whose intention is pure, who is not at a denier of drinking it for experiment." Ibn Arafa said about Zamzam water, "It is not sweet, so that its drinking can be an act of worship and not for mere enjoyment." Now, after Tawaf al-Ifada and Sa'i, for whom it is incumbent, the pilgrims return to Mina, where they stay for the next 2 or 3 days and nights, throwing pebbles at the three stone pillars every day after the sun has passed and zenith. As for the pilgrim who wants to hasten his departure from Mina, he only stays for 2 days and nights, the 11th and the 12th. And with this, ladies and gentlemen, we conclude our program for today. A program prepared and presented by Suhairidi, with our sound engineer, Sidra Nader.

ladies and gentlemen. This is your host, Uthman Dahlawi, behind the mic, and welcome to the episode where we talk about the environment, health, and safety during Hajj. The attainment of the optimal level of cleanliness and hygiene is quite difficult. Meanwhile, paying no or not adequate attention to preserve hygiene usually results in hazardous, sometimes incurable health and environmental problems. Personal hygiene and public cleanliness acquire even higher importance in cases of congestion, as is usually the case during Hajj season, with millions of pilgrims visiting the holy sites owing to such congestion, with some people neglecting hygiene or the cleanliness of their place. The Hajj season usually witnesses outbreaks of some illnesses, so dear Hajj pilgrim, it is important to ensure as much as possible the cleanliness of your body and clothes and the area, proceeding that the fact of cleanliness is next to godliness and is indispensable for the prevention of diseases. Besides, it should not escape our notice that Islam has not only underscored the importance of hygiene, but also taught us how to best perform it, making ablutions a stipulation for the validity of prayer and making washing the whole body with the intention of purification, obligatory in some cases, indesirable in others. It prompts the cleanliness of wear as well, as this is well culminated in the Quranic verses. Personal hygiene. Be complying with the following tips. Washing hands with soap and water, especially before and after eating, as well as after using the toilet or touching surfaces. Having a daily shower with warm water and soap. Must be non-perfumed during ihram in order for your body to be clean, in addition to opening the skin pores and stimulating the blood circulation. Washing your hair with water and shampoo to remove dust and the like. Trimming nails and cleaning ears. Brushing your teeth after meals and before bedtime. Do not use others' toothbrushes. Using clean towels and napkins and washing them regularly. Changing underwear regularly and ascertaining the cleanliness of your outerwear. Avoiding bare feet walking. Avoiding the other's tools such as combs, clothes, towels, and any other personal belongings. It has been common among Hajj pilgrims to use nasal and oral face masks for the prevention of Hajj diseases. Unfortunately, such muzzles are not intended for this purpose. On the contrary, these muzzles, if not changed regularly, might turn to be a source of dust and dirt. House and environment cleanliness, which is very important. For a person to be clean, he has to not only preserve his personal hygiene, but also the cleanliness of their house and the surrounding environment as well. This can be accomplished through cleaning the bed every day. Avoid eating in bed. Cleaning the personal tools used by the pilgrims at his residence. Avoiding throwing garbage on the floor, streets, or any places other than those assigned to trash bins. Trash bins has to be filled in sacks and put in the garbage bins so as to avoid the harmful insects that may transmit infections to or among pilgrims. Cleanliness of food and drink. Food is the fuel of your body. The secret of our survival, and the source of our power. Why should you ever make it the source of your weakness and perishing? It is of crucial importance, dear pilgrim, to preserve the cleanliness of food and drink by considering the following tips. Try choosing food that is clean and well-cooked from a reliable vendor. In case of packaged foods, you have to ensure of the expiry date. Washing hands before and after eating, washing fruits and vegetables very well before eating. Covering the dinnerware containing foods and vegetables, avoiding exposing them to dust and insects, lest it should be contaminated with the effect that you might suffer from food poisoning, God forbid. Keep to buying well-packaged foods and keep away from uncovered foods, especially from street vendors. Keep away from buying foods from street vendors to avoid the hazards of food poisoning, God forbid, and it is necessary to eliminate the leftover food rather than storing it.

avoid eating meat, chicken, fish, and eggs or dairy products that have unreliable sources. It is recommended to drink pasteurized milk, bottled mineral water, and packaged juice. Using clean plates and cooking pots, keep foods covered in the fridge. Storing dry foods, grains, and the likes in closed packages to be stored in a dry place. Using clean water for drinking and cooking, and in case you suspect the cleanliness of the water, you have to boil it. Cooking food thoroughly to kill any germs. Avoid using insecticides during preparing or eating your food. Shaving cleanliness. Dear Hajj Pilgrim, in order to evade the disease transmitted through wounds, especially during shaving, you ought to keep these tips in mind. Keep away from unauthorized and unclean barbers. Choose the barbers known for cleanliness, especially holders of health certificates, because they are subject to regular supervision and inspection. This is necessary to avoid any infections. Choose a proper place away from street barbers. Authorized barbers working under the inspection of the Ministry of Health are numerous and spread around the holy sites. Ensure using a shaving blade, a fresh and clean one for each person, as well as cleansing the tools if used. Avoiding overcrowding. It is a fertile environment for disease transmission and endangers the pilgrims' health, especially the elderly and disabled. It prevents the pilgrims from performing Hajj rites easily and safely. Therefore, it is advisable in order to evade such hazards to keep away as far as possible from overcrowded places. It remains to say, in cleanliness is not confined by the barriers of some words, rather it is an immensely important concept upon which dependent many behaviors with profound impacts upon the society and environment. No doubt that cleanliness, if cared for, shall contribute, God willing, to the prevention of diseases, but if neglected, may result in health dangers or environmental problems. Every year, over 2 million Muslims perform Hajj and Umrah, and the numbers are contributing to grow. Millions of people converge from all over the world to one place on earth to perform their pilgrimage. Hajj is a test of endurance and patience. And pilgrims face health hazards due to environmental factors as well as due to the sheer number of people gathered in one place. The mass migration during Hajj is unparalleled in scale, and the extreme congestion of people and vehicles during this time amplifies health risks such as those from infectious diseases, which vary every year. As with any travel to different climates and environments abroad, the Hajj can expose pilgrims to diseases and health risks. Therefore, it is important to be aware of these dangers and how to stay healthy. Since Hajj is dictated by the lunar calendar, which is shorter than the Gregorian calendar, it presents public health policy planners with a moving target, demanding constant preparedness. The authorities of the Kingdom of Saudi Arabia do their utmost to keep and to ensure the safety and health of all pilgrims. But pilgrims themselves must also take some necessary precautions to ensure they complete their pilgrimage safely.

What is Hajj? Hajj is mandatory for all Muslims who have the means, both financial and physical, to undertake the journey. As the Hajj journey is physically and mentally demanding, a lack of preparation is likely to have an adverse effect on the body, and may even result in having a negative impact on the pilgrim's experience. To address these issues, there are precautions that can be taken to ensure the pilgrim's physical and mental well-being throughout the journey. Before you go to Hajj or Umrah, the following, of course, will be explained in terms of safety and health for your and your family's experience in Hajj. Always check the Foreign and Commonwealth Office travel advice to make sure you are up to date with the situation in Saudi Arabia. The Hajj Safe First Aid Kit. The first aid kit designed specifically for pilgrims traveling for Hajj or Umrah. There are simple first aid bandages, scissors, and plasters, etc. It has been designed and made big enough for you to hold and your medications. You can find these online or in specified stores. A personal first aid kit will be useful in case of minor health emergencies, and the following, of course, mentioning will be simple guidelines on what to include. Adequate supplies of all regular medication in the original container and properly labeled. A signed and dated letter from your doctor that includes all medical conditions and a list of medications, including generic names. If you wear glasses or contact lenses, take an extra pair. If you have major allergies or a chronic medical condition, wear a medical alert bracelet. A small supply of common medicines for sore throats, such as coughs, constipations, and, of course, and many others. Adhesive dressings, antiseptic cream, insect repellent, and petroleum jelly. Your first aid kit should also include many other allergies, mid painkillers, and something to reduce fevers. Your arrival into Saudi Arabia. On arrival, expect delays in waiting around. Remember, millions of people are arriving. So be patient and try not to leave the group that you are with. Get some food and drink water to keep your energy levels high. On arrival to Mecca, have something light to eat and drink before heading off for Tawaf. Your body will be tired from the traveling and will benefit from some rest before completing the Umrah. On arriving at your destination, ask the local workers for directions to the nearest pharmacy and hospital clinic, as you never know when you may need help. Healthcare during Hajj period is free and is perfectly found everywhere. So be aware of private clinics which you may be directed to, which will charge and may be expensive. Carry ID, details of your next kin and tour operator contact, if any, and the hotel or location that you are residing in, along with any relevant information, such as telephone numbers, with you at all times. Remember, pickpockets exist everywhere, even at the holiest site in Islam. Thieves have been known to use a knife to cut through bags to steal money or belongings. Remain aware of this and use a secure money belt or bag. You can learn more as well through Hajj safety by following the general guidelines provided by the government online. Here are our list of common illnesses that most pilgrims may experience. Respiratory tract infections. They're acute respiratory tract infections. They're very common during Hajj or Umrah. Close contact between pilgrims, shared sleeping accommodation, and dense air pollution all increase the risk of transmission of airborne respiratory diseases. Many pilgrims leave Hajj with Hajj cough.

smoking during whole of Hajj or Umrah, especially when in Haram. This is an excellent opportunity to give up this health risk habit. High blood pressure. Visit your doctor before going to Hajj so any necessary changes to medication can be made and blood pressure stabilized well before departure. Dehydration. Dehydration happens when your body loses more fluid than you take in. When the normal water content of your body is reduced, it upsets the balance of minerals, salts, and sugar in your body, which affects the way it functions. Some of the early warning signs for dehydration includes getting headaches, feeling thirsty and lightheaded, having dark-colored, strong-smelling urine, blisters, and of course, they are quite common and caused by friction to the skin, heat, for example, from sunburn or a scald. Most blisters heal naturally, usually, between 3 and 7 days and don't require medical attention. However, speak to a medical professional if your blister starts weeping pus or becomes inflamed or swollen. Inside and outside, which can become slippery when wet, such as after rain or after they have been washed. Walking on slippery floors must be done with extra care, as slipping and falling hard onto the marble can cause serious injury. So always remain safe. General guidelines. Do not overeat. Eat small regular meals and drink adequate liquid. Avoid eating uncovered food and buying from street vendors. Avoid eating or drinking unpasteurized milk. Only eat thoroughly cooked food or fruits and vegetables you have peeled yourself. Eat a high-fiber diet to avoid constipation. Avoid tap water, fountain drinks, and ice cubes, and drink only bottled water or boiled water, or carbonated drinks in cans or bottles. Avoid using public drinking cups as much as possible. Always carry your cup with you. Avoid purchasing Zamzam water in plastic containers sold by street vendors. Use your own eating utensils and do not share them. Use only your soap. Again, do not share. Please remember to take any medication on time, before or after food, as prescribed by your doctor. Wash your hands regularly using soap and water to remove germs after the toilet and before eating. Avoiding sunburn, heat stroke, and heat exhaustion. Wear a high factor 30 or 50 sunscreen. Avoid being directly exposed to the sun as much as possible, particularly during midday. Wear suitable footwear that will protect your feet well from the burning temperature of the sand. Walk in the shade and use a light-colored umbrella. Travel at night if possible. Drink plenty of bottled water and avoid too many sugary beverages. Take adequate rest before and after performing each ritual. Here are some common conditions and how to solve them. Sunburn, skin redness, possible swelling, blisters, fevers, and headaches. These are some of the common symptoms associated. For the first aid, shower using a soap to remove oils that may be blocking the pores, preventing the body from cooling down naturally. Apply dry, sterile dressings onto any blisters. Gain medical attention. Heat exhaustion. Some of the symptoms are heavy sweating, but skin may be cool, pale, or flushed. Weak pulse, temperature is likely to rise, fainting or dizziness, nausea, vomiting, exhaustion, and headaches are possible. First aid, get to lie down in a cool place, loosen or remove clothing. Apply a cool, wet flannel to the forehead. Fan or move the victim to air-conditioned place. Slowly give sips of water if victim is conscious. Discontinue water if victim is nauseated. Seek immediate medical attention.

heat strokes. 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

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Ladies and gentlemen, we thank you all for tuning in. This has been your episode of Health, Safety, and Environment During Hajj. Thank you, everyone. This is your host, Uthman Dahlawi, behind the mic, signing off. And this is SRFM.

Are you ready for the journey of a lifetime? Performing Hajj is one of the five pillars of Islam and is an important act of worship for Muslims worldwide. It's a once-in-a-lifetime opportunity to strengthen your connection with Allah, seek forgiveness, and experience a deep sense of unity with fellow Muslims. However, Hajj is a physically demanding journey that requires thorough preparation both mentally and physically. Among the many aspects of getting ready, packing can be a bit stressful, especially for women. What should you pack? How can you assure comfort on this profound spiritual journey? Don't worry, this ultimate Hajj Essentials guide will help you stay prepared and confident. Firstly, what is Hajj? Hajj is an important religious journey for Muslims and is one of the five pillars of Islam. Every Muslim who is physically and financially able must perform Hajj at least once in their lifetime. It's also mentioned in the Quran. Pilgrimage to this house is an obligation by Allah upon whoever is able among the people, and whoever disbelieves, then surely Allah is not in need of any of His creation. Hajj is different from Umrah, which can be performed at any time of the year. While Hajj has specific dates and rituals, it takes place every year in Mecca and its surrounding areas during the Islamic month of Dhul Hijjah. Now, a Hajj checklist for Muslim women. For Hajj, it's important to be both physically prepared and mentally at ease to ensure a smooth and fulfilling journey. It's best to organize everything in advance. Here's a detailed checklist to help you prepare for this sacred pilgrimage. Ihram and comfortable clothing. 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Here's what you'll need. Ihram garments. 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Avoid packing heavy or tight clothing that may cause discomfort. The goal is to stay cool and comfortable. Essential toiletries. 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
wearing ihram. 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Here's a checklist. 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A lip balm with SPF is also essential. 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They're great for wiping away sweat, freshening up after prayers, and drying hands and feet after ablution. Small scissors and nail cutter. Women can use scissors to trim their hair after performing the rituals of Hajj. Keep them in your checked luggage, not in your carry-on, as scissors are not allowed to be carry-ons. In addition, remember to take a nail cutter with you to avoid any inconvenience. Prayer essentials. Performing salah is at the heart of your Hajj journey, so keep these items with you to make prayer much easier. A foldable prayer mat. A compact, lightweight prayer mat is ideal for praying anywhere, even outdoors. Look for one with a waterproof backing to handle any terrain.

pocket Quran and dua book. Keep a small Quran and a book of duas with you to stay connected to Allah. Tasbih, or prayer beads. Carry tasbih to make dhikr during long waits or walks. A digital tasbih counter can also be a practical option, helping you stay focused while managing other tasks. You can use it to recite morning and evening supplications or special duas for Hajj rituals. Islamic journal and pen. Jot down your reflections, du'as, and important reminders during your spiritual journey. This can be a wonderful keepsake for after Hajj. A Hajj survival kit. A well-prepared survival kit can make your Hajj experience smoother. Here are some must-haves. Reusable water bottles. Staying hydrated is crucial, especially under the hot sun. Bring a reusable water bottle and refill it as needed. Zamzam water is readily available and will keep you refreshed. Consider a bottle with an insulated feature to keep the water cool for much longer. First aid supplies. Pack a small first aid kit with pain relievers, plasters, and any other personal medications. Walking long distances may cause blisters, so include blister plasters as well. Add electrolyte tablets to combat dehydration. Sunglasses and umbrella. 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

0: 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Documents and money. Your documents are the most important items in your bag, so double check that you have all listed below. Your passport. Make sure your passport is valid for travel to Saudi Arabia. With enough time left before it expires, keep it safe and easy to access. Hajj visa. Apply for a Hajj visa through official channels. Prepare all required documents, including your passport, visa application form, and any supporting papers. Hajj permit. Obtain a Hajj permit through your travel agency or directly from the Ministry of Hajj and Umrah upon arrival to Saudi Arabia. Keep all your documents ready when applying for the permit. Identification cards. Carry your ID, driver's license, or any other needed identification for travel and accommodation. If you are traveling from outside, money and travel cards. Exchange some money for Saudi riyals to use for local expenses. You can do this before leaving or at Saudi airports. Travel cards can also be helpful for safe and easy money management during your trip. Keep copies of these documents in a separate place in case the originals are misplaced. Here are some bonus tips to make your Hajj experience even better. Bonus tip number one, keep it light. Pack only what's really, really necessary. Don't include extra items unless you need them. Everything should fit in one large or small suitcase and a carry-on backpack. Remember that you can always buy items locally if needed. Bonus tip number two, prepare for the weather. Mecca is hot during the day and cooler at night, so pack accordingly. A cooling towel can help you stay comfortable in this heat. Bonus tip number three, stay organized. 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This will save you time when you're looking for something in a hurry. And label your cubes for easy identification. In conclusion, while packing is important, don't forget the main purpose of your journey: worship and connection with Allah. Prepare your heart as much as your suitcase. Make dua for guidance and ease, and focus on the spiritual rewards of Hajj. The Prophet, peace be upon him, said, "Whoever performs Hajj for Allah's pleasure and does not have intimate relations with his wife and does not do evil or sins, then he will return after Hajj free from all his sins, as if he were born anew." By packing thoughtfully and staying organized, you'll be able to focus on what truly, truly matters: your connection with Allah and the incredible experience of being part of this sacred pilgrimage. May Allah accept your Hajj and make it a source of blessings for you and your loved ones. Ameen. We hope that this ultimate Hajj essentials guide will help you stay prepared and confident for your journey, for your Hajj. 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
1: Making the most out of Hajj. Now, documenting Hajj steps in a family diary. Keeping an account of one's pilgrimage is a time-honored tradition in Mecca's heritage that's almost as old as Hajj itself. It's also a wonderful way to bring the family together, to recount shared experiences, discuss each day's events, and record how they impacted members of the family. You can let your older kids write the activities in their own words, have a parent write for younger children. Encourage them to draw pictures depicting what they witness each day. This diary will be a memento that's cherished for a generation. And of course, working with technology and not against it. Educate and entertain with digital devices. Your smartphone or tablet can be an invaluable tool that both educates and occupies young minds on the journey. Online stores have lots of Hajj-related apps that will come in handy on long rides. You can check out Learn Hajj Games and Salah for Kids. You can also download ebooks such as Tell Me About Hajj and Muslim Child to teach about the importance of Hajj in inspiring and interactive ways. If you have a reliable internet connection, watch any number of kid-friendly YouTube videos

that illustrate the significance of the pilgrimage. And if you're feeling retro, you can buy some animated Hajj DVDs from Amazon to play on your laptop if you're carrying it with you. Making a Hajj map. You know, visuals are a great way to engage children. You can download and print an online map of the Hajj steps or create your own. Make the map in black and white and have the kids color each step as they perform. Let kids draw the hill of Mount Arafat as you explain the importance of the site. Fill the sky over Muzdalifah with stars as you teach your children why pilgrims spend a night in the open. The map will also make a wonderful keepsake for your family to treasure for years. Now, a pilgrimage during childhood doesn't free one from the obligation of Hajj during adulthood, but the journey can be an inspiring spiritual experience that helps children gain a deeper understanding of their faith. Now, Hajj, as we know, is a journey of a lifetime for any Muslim and completes the fifth pillar of Islam. There are increasing numbers of parents who are performing Hajj with their entire family, or even whilst expecting a child. However, to make Hajj a truly positive and spiritual experience when going with the kids, it is important to take note of a few things. Now, many people are worried about taking their children to Hajj with them, as the pilgrimage requires immense physical, spiritual, and emotional preparation. Those who do decide to take their children should benefit from finding the best ways to prepare themselves and their kids and place their trust in Allah subhanahu wa ta'ala. That's why you leave your trust with Allah and do not worry and take heed of some essential tips that aid you in making your Hajj journey a little easier, especially if you're going with family. And of course, even if you're not skipping out on Hajj, you can actually teach your children about Hajj from home. If your children are old enough, you could explain to them the significance of Hajj and what it entails. Let them know about the spiritual journey that they can be undertaking to get them motivated and excited to go in the future.

So on today's episode, we'll be talking about the key benefits of Hedge. Are you considering performing Hedge? Here are some major benefits of Hedge for you and your family.

Now, Islam involves daily acts of worship such as prayer, weekly acts such as Friday prayers, and annual acts such as fasting over Ramadan. But the Hajj pilgrimage is once-in-a-lifetime act of worship. It brings great spiritual benefits to the pilgrims and his or her family.

Hajj helps you learn patience and resistance. A pillar of Islam, Hajj is the fifth pillar of Islam, required of all Muslim adults who are physically and financially able to make the journey. Those who perform the Hajj, known as Hajjis, may be treated with reworded respect in their communities. They are also gaining self-esteem for having paid this respect to Allah.

Learn patience, self-restraint, and endurance. However you make the Hajj journey, it will probably involve long and tiring travel. The rituals themselves may be strenuous, particularly during Mecca's hot summer and aimed crowd of other pilgrims. With good planning and high-quality accommodation, you can avoid some hardship. However, one of the benefits of Hajj is to learn patience and to stay strong even when experiencing temptation or

Performing Hajj is a spiritual and a historical travel experience. Before, during, and after Hajj, you can visit places where historical and religiously significant events took place. For example, you can pay your respect at the cemetery of Jannat al-Mu'alla, where some of the Prophet, peace and blessings be upon him's ancestors, were buried. Museums in Mecca include the Kiswa Factory, where the Kaaba cover is crafted each year, and the exhibition of the two Holy Mosques architecture about the Grand Mosque in Mecca and the Prophet's Mosque in Medina.

Performing Hajj also strengthens the unity of Muslims. Hajj cleanses the soul, and it brings purity, hope, and renewal. By strengthening individuals' faith, it also strengthens the unity of all followers of Islam. Ihram clothing minimizes differences between Muslims of different nationality and social classes. The Hajj, by bringing together so many Muslims in one place at one time, enhances communication and strengthens shared identity.

Hajj is that it helps you discover the beauty of Saudi Arabia. As well as visiting Mecca, pilgrims can discover some of Saudi Arabia's other important cities and destinations, naming just a few. In the port city of Jeddah on the Red Sea, you can explore the old town Al-Balad, as well as east of Mecca in the Sarawat Mountains lays the resort town of Taif. It's popular for its cooler weather and greenery. After the Hajj or Umrah, pilgrims often travel to Saudi Arabia's second holiest city, which is Medina, to pray in the

Now, let us get to know the important landmarks that pilgrims get to experience and see before, during, and after Hajj. What is Jannat al-Mu'alla? Not far from the Grand Mosque is the second most famous cemetery in the Islamic world. Jannat al-Mu'alla is where many of the Prophet's, peace and blessings be upon him's ancestors, are buried, notably his mother Amina.

grandfather Abdul Muttalib and first wife Khadija. This ancient burial place was respected even before Muhammad, peace and blessings be upon him, was born and remains so to this day.

unfortunately, back in 1925, saw the destruction of many landmarks, including this cemetery. As a result, no domes, tombs, or gravestones remain, though small piles of rock mark where the bodies are entered.

Jannat al-Mala, also called Al-Hajan, lies 1 kilometer north of the Holy Mosque in Mecca. It is a 15-minute walk if driving or taking a taxi. The route is 9 kilometers, but it takes about the same amount of time. A long white wall surrounds the site, as there are no longer any identification marks. Most people simply pay their respects to enter area. The cemetery is open all year and there is no admission fee.

One of the many beautiful things that we get to learn and be educated upon during Hajj is the factory of Kaaba Kiswa manufacturing. The Kaaba has a long history of being covered and adorned. Traditions say it was either the Prophet Ismail sallallahu alaihi wasallam or a grandfather of Prophet Muhammad, peace and blessings be upon him, who first placed the cloth curtain called the Kiswa upon the ancient house known as Al-Kaaba.

Over the centuries, the Kaaba's covering has been made in a variety of fabrics and colors. Today, this sacred duty falls to a special governmental-owned factory in Mecca. A multitude of artistry design, dye, wave, print, and embroidery to the Kiswa. Great care is taken in crafting both its outer black silk curtain and inner green silk lining.

The factory of Kaaba Kiswah Manufacturing is about 17-kilometer drive west of central Mecca. Discover how more than 100 workers transform 670 kilograms of pure

silk into the kisswa. Every year, the covering's outer black curtain is replaced. The used fabric is carefully sectioned to create gifts for dignitaries and world leaders.

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Now coming to the exhibition of the two Holy Mosques architecture. On the northwestern edge of Mecca, you will find a museum dedicated to treasures from two of Islam's holiest mosques.

And from there, you're going to discover how in Masjid al-Haram, the Holy Mosque in Mecca, and the Masjid al-Nabawi, the Prophet's Mosque in Medina, have been transformed over the centuries. Behold the artifacts that include a teak staircase from the Kaaba, carved in 1825, and the door of an Ottoman pulpit, a relic from the Prophet's Mosque that dates back to 1590.

The Museum of Architecture offers wonders of devotees of Islamic history. The exhibition hall lies about an hour drive from the city in the Al-Jadeer area. Some Hajj and Umrah tour operators include this destination on their itineraries. 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It is usually open on Fridays and Saturdays during Ramadan and Hajj. You may need a permit to enter at other times.

Now, getting to know more about Al Jirana Mosque. This impressive mosque on the road to Taif is an important place for Muslims, especially those who are preparing for Hajj or Umrah. The Prophet, peace and blessings be upon him, after the Battle of Hunayna, stopped at Masjid

Jirana and enter the Haram here before continuing to the holy city. This is why a Jirana mosque is a popular miqat station, especially for residents of Mecca.

also an important mosque for prayers and Hajj Umrah preparation. The expansive Masjid of Al-Jirana has modern amenities, lofty interior, and an elegant courtyard. It is located about 20 kilometers from Mecca on the road to Taif.

And now let's get to know more about Al Madinah. Al Madinah is located 400 kilometers north of Mecca. Medina is the second holiest city in Islam. Medina, after learning of a plot to kill the Prophet, peace and blessings be upon him, and his followers, they all left Mecca city and entered Yathrib, which welcomed them. And then Prophet Muhammad, peace and blessings be upon him, renamed it to Al Madinah.

Pilgrims recreate the Hijra every year by traveling from Mecca to Medina during Hajj, where they pray at some of Islam's most sacred sites. Al-Masjid al-Nabawi, a mosque built by the Prophet, peace and blessings be upon him, in 622 CE.

Many pilgrims, if they have time after performing Hajj and Umrah, pray in the Prophet's mosque before returning home. Indeed, the Prophet said once, alayhi salatu wasalam, and I quote, "One salat offered in my mosque is superior to 1,000 salats offered in other mosques except

Now let's get to know more about Al-Aqaba Mosque. The site on Aqaba Hill on which this mosque is built is sacred to Muslims. According to the traditional account, the Prophet Muhammad, peace and blessings be upon him, met with tribal leaders from Yathrib, which is known as Medina today, who were on their way to the Kaaba. After the Prophet, peace and blessings be upon him, recited from the Quran and told them about Allah, they pledged their allegiance to Islam. Later, Khalifa Abu Ja'far al-Mansur built a mosque on this spot and named it Masjid al-Bay'ah, also written as Bay'ah, which means pledge.

The compact Bay'a Mosque is located close to Mina, just east of Mecca. As the stoning of the devil ritual in Mina is part of Hajj, many pilgrims stop by this elegant house of worship. It has been renovated several times, but the mosque's graceful architecture, open courtyard, and humble dimensions have remained intact throughout the centuries.

And now let's get to know more about Jabal al-Nur, called the Mountain of Light or Hill of Illumination. Jabal al-Nur is famous for its Hira Cave, where the Prophet Muhammad, peace and blessings be upon him, received the first of his many revelations. This rocky peak is visible for many kilometers around. Its significance in Islamic history, along with the soaring views of Mecca and the Holy Mosque from its summit, make Jabal al-Nur a popular spot for pilgrims.

Jebel Nur is a short drive northwest of the Old City. As the sun and heat are intense during the day, most travelers and pilgrims attempt the summit at dawn, dusk, or in the evening. Depending on your physical ability, the climb takes

Well, ladies and gentlemen, that is all what we have for today's episode on the spiritual benefits of performing Hajj. Till next time, stay tuned.

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Hajj Mubarak.

Hello and welcome to this new episode of Hajj Special. This is your host, Ghada Aboud. Please call me G. On this very special episode of Hajj Special, we would like to talk about the wisdom beyond the rituals. Thousands and millions of pilgrims come from all over the world to perform Hajj every year, and they're in very much committed to the rituals and in a very high spiritual state, and therefore it is very important and vital to understand the wisdom and the meaning behind each and every ritual that each pilgrim performs. There are so many meanings and spiritual wisdom beyond these every ritual that we do. Let's go together on a journey. We will go together through that journey of Hajj, and through every ritual we together will understand, and we will remind ourselves of the wisdom and of the spiritual meaning between what

is actually performed, and so that we can have so whether you're planning or you're performing Hajj this year, or you have done Hajj before, to remind ourselves of these meaningful and spiritual journey. We'll go together, and we will together understand, and we will together realize the spiritual and the religious meaning of these rituals. The source of these information, or of these of this article that I will be having the information from, is called Islami City. We thank them very much for this article together, so let's begin our journey with Hajj and the wisdom beyond the rituals. Hajj ritual may seem to be mostly physical and financial in nature, but when we deeply consider what is being carried out in any of Hajj various stages, we realize that it is these other meanings and objectives, so-called maqasid, or ultimate goals and intents of Sharia, that are being emphasized to the pilgrims, not the ritual themselves. It is true, such maqasid as well as spiritual dimension are essential to all types of worship in Islam, but the variety of acts forming Hajj worship, and the magnitude of the maqasid and the meaning of and the meanings implicit in them are of a far more impressive measure, and so to their spiritual impact, than any other Islamic form of worship. Here is a brief discussion of some of these maqasid. First of them, let's start actually with the ritual of ihram, right? And it is and how the article describes it as the return to origin. Ihram is the first pillar of Hajj and probably the most powerful form of Islamic worship a Muslim can ever experience. It is a time when one consciously declares intentions to begin the Hajj rites. Thus, ihram is an act through which the pilgrim acknowledges the sacredness and reverence of the worship of Hajj, God's house, Kaaba, and the sanctuary, Haram, surrounding it, which one does by not passing the Miqat, the Miqat way mark, which establishes the worshipful precincts of the Kaaba without being in the state of ihram. All pilgrims of all social, racial, and economic backgrounds remove all apparent signs of their differences by donning the same two pieces of simple white cloth. Moreover, every pilgrim declares the same intention and utters the same words of submission to Allah, the one God, known as Talbiya. Each one asserts out loud, Labbaik Allahumma Labbaik, ever at your service, O Allah, ever at your service. This they proclaim in response to Allah's call pronounced by Abraham, alayhi salam, to humankind to submit to Allah and to come in pilgrimage to Allah's house and sacred place. Every pilgrim is to avoid all that is not of concern to one, give up many desires permitted and prohibited, diminish all causes of division and scheme, magnify equality and fairness, and sanctify life and the rights of others, Muslims and non-Muslims. These are some of the main dimensions the act of ihram seek to emphasize. In this sense, ihram not only symbolizes but helps pilgrims actually embody a return to fitra, or the original state of goodness, loving God, loathing all that He forbade, and being in a state of submission to His commandments and will. Immigrating to Allah. One may look at Hajj as a physical spiritual journey to God, because in essence,

pilgrim part with his loved ones, wealth and work, and heads to the sacred places, hoping for Allah's reward and forgiveness. Hajj is also a way of commitment in which one demonstrates one's determination to free oneself from wrong and bad, and to engage life afresh in a new existence, as it were, centered on Allah's love and obedience. Indeed, Hajj, as one Muslim sage has so aptly stated it, is a long journey, but of returning, not going. The pilgrim is not going to Mecca. He is returning to his source, Allah, the source of everything. Another way of understanding the statement is possible if we realize the Hajj's ultimate benefit and impact is in the return of home, the lightness that every pilgrim feels and the happiness that overtakes one at the moment of finishing all the rites and getting prepared to go back to family and loved ones. In this sense, and for this reason, the scholars put much emphasis on what happens after Hajj and how a pilgrim handles his relationship with Allah thereafter. Muslims go to Hajj in response to Allah's call to them through Prophet Abraham to immigrate physically and spiritually to his house. Allah says, "And proclaim among people the pilgrimage. They will come to you on foot and mounted on every kind of lean beast, coming from every remote path." Answering Allah's call, Muslims emerge from every corner of the world, fleeing to Allah, turning to Him and taking refuge in Him from disbelief and disobedience, thereby escaping His punishment, a concept which the Quran refers to as fleeing. Evil as well as anything that takes one away from leading a pious life. So flee to Allah, indeed, I am great warner to you from Him. Unfortunately, the idea of fleeing or separation from sin, which Hajj deeply implies in its ritual, escapes the minds of many pilgrims. If a pilgrim really grasps the immigration concept implicit in the act of Hajj, he or she will distance him or herself like the East is from the West. For the hadith that mentions, indeed, the true immigrant is one who immigrates from sin. Thus, missing out on this great concept of separation that the Hajj implies prevents one from achieving the optimal benefit and the possibilities embedded in this incredible act of worship. Pilgrims must keep this in mind. Another wisdom that is very much associated with Hajj is self-struggle creates motivation. Hajj motivates one to struggle in the path of Allah, bolsters one's ability to see it through, and creates willingness in one to take obedience of Allah to the next level. While in Hajj, a Muslim is to endure graciously all difficulties, the trip to the sacred places involves to please his Lord. And since that entails a lot of patience and steadfastness, the Hajj was described by the Prophet, peace be upon him, as an act of jihad, the jihad of the old, the weak, and women is Hajj and Umrah. Moreover, Allah guarantees full reward for the pilgrim. The Prophet, peace be upon him, said, "Three people are guaranteed full reward by Allah. One who steps out of his home heading for the masjid or the mosque. One who goes out in an expedition to propagate or defend Allah's word, and one who goes for Hajj." The tazkiyah one is to gain from this struggle with his or herself, and this guarantee from the Lord of the worlds are great motivation for Muslims to take Hajj seriously
and expect a major enrichment in their relationship with Allah upon returning from it. Okay, and we might be asking or wondering, what is the ultimate goal, right? So we said and we spoke that the meaning of pilgrimage is to perform with you, that we are returning to Allah, okay? So we are returning to God. This whole journey is the intention of it is to return to God, is to return to the nature of our goodness, and to return to and to understand and to realize the wisdom of peace of Islam, which is surrendering ourselves and surrendering everything and leaving everything behind, all the materialistic things, all the what life can make us obsessed with, leaving all of that behind and returning to God. This pilgrimage journey, the intention of it is to actually return to God and to leave all the materialistic belongings and all the differences, the social classes, the materialistic gains, the races, everything behind, and to return to God all as one. And another one factor and one wisdom beyond the Hajj rituals is the goals of unity, according to Islamic City website, where this article is coming from. The goal is unity. Muslims from Adam, peace be upon him, to the end of time, belong to single brotherhood, Ummah. They are bound together by the concept of tawheed, monotheism. In Hajj, this concept of tawheed, monotheism-based solidarity is translated into deeds as Muslims from a wide range of backgrounds stand united in one place, worshipping one God, undivided by race, color, language, or nationality. The Quran taught in many verses that all human beings descend from a single ancestor, that none has an intrinsic right of superiority over another, whatever one's race, nation, or social standing. Also, this concept of unity and equality is highlighted in many hadith, like the one narrated by Jabir, who reported that Prophet, peace be upon him, addressed his follower on the second day of the day of Tashriq, that is the day of where the meat one has sacrificed is dried, the 11th, 12th, and the 13th of the month of the Hijjah. He said, O people, indeed you have one Lord, Allah, and one father, Adam. No Arab is superior to a non-Arab, or a non-Arab to an Arab. And no white is superior to a non-white, or a non-white to a white. Superiority is by righteousness and conscious fear of God in piety alone. Then the Prophet asked, did I convey the divine message to you? Yes, indeed, O Messenger of Allah, answered the mass of pilgrims. Then let those who are here today convey my words to those who are not, concluded the Prophet, peace be upon him. We will definitely miss the gist of our Prophet's preaching about the oneness, equality, and brotherliness of all Muslims if we discriminate against one another. If in our dealing with one another we allow ourselves to be swayed by considerations of ethnicity, social standing, or national background, or if we cut ourselves off from the ummah or the nation, become cocooned in the den of our personal concerns and wallow in stoicism and indifferences when all sorts of sufferings, injustice and aggressions are heaped on the heads of our Muslims, brothers and sisters, and of so many of our fellows in humanity, right? So, yes, the article says the goal is unity.
by being

we have to let go of all the differences between us. And the article says, yes, we it's a pity that we did not we were not there. We were not one of the lucky ones, the chosen ones who had seen the Prophet and peace be upon him, and we had heard him and seen him saying these words. But his words will always live, and it is lived by when the Muslims actually keep practicing what Prophet Muhammad had taught us, that there is no differences between a white or a non-white, a nation, one nation over another, or one social class over another. The only goodness and the only superiority is actually by having consciousness and by offering goodness and by offering kindness and by offering piety and by feeling that piety there. Another point or another section or part that the article mentions is submitting to Allah, going all the way. A Muslim is by definition one that honors the religion of Allah and places it before anything else. He or she never allows contradicting human contrived views to take precedence over Allah's divine commands. A Muslim sees the Sharia as infallible, accepts and submits to all of its dictations, even when it's hard to grasp the divine wisdom in them. Even though most of the Sharia is understood and it is rationally may be appreciated, there are certain aspects of it, matters of strict rituals, that are intended to be less clear, with at least one of their purposes being to differentiate those who believe from those who don't. If something is factually established as part of the Sharia, it should be glorified and applied. This position is clearly reflected throughout the rituals of Hajj, but more explicitly in the act of kissing al-Hajar al-Aswad, the black stone, or so-called the black stone as we know. The black stone is just a stone and is incapable of benefiting or harming anyone. But because Messenger of Allah, Prophet Muhammad, peace be upon him, used to kiss it whenever he circled Kaaba, Muslims follow faithfully and kiss it too. This understanding is best illustrated by the statement of Caliph Umar ibn al-Khattab, who said, addressing the black stone, by Allah, I know that you are just a stone that is incapable of either benefiting or harming anyone. Thus, had I not seen the Prophet, peace be upon him, kiss you, I would not have kissed you. Commenting this hadith is by al-Bukhari, commenting on Umar's statement, Ibn Hajar said in his Fath al-Bari, Umar's statement and action with regard to the ritual of kissing a black stone is a guiding principle in the issue of following the Prophet's legal commands, even when their rationale escapes our understanding. A major part of the intent of this kind of ritual in Islam is to indicate and establish the meaning and extent of submission in being a Muslim. Parting ways and polytheists. A standard feature of Islam that is very clearly, unquestionably demonstrated in the Quran and the Sunnah is the obligation that Muslims should part ways with polytheists. Allah says, there has already been for you an excellent pattern in Abraham and those with him when they said to their people, indeed we are dissociated from you and from whatever you worship other than Allah, we have denied you, and there has appeared between us and you animosity and hatred forever until you

believe in Allah alone. The Hajj ritual displays and consolidate this notion of Muslims' dissociation from concepts, practices, and ways of disbelievers. We learn from biographical accounts of a Prophet's life, peace be upon him, that the actions of Prophet in Arafah and Muzdalifah, as well as his attitude, were dissimilar from those of the polytheists in these two places in pre-Islamic era. He explained, peace be upon him, the reasons for his act by saying, "Our teaching are dissimilar from those of polytheists and idols worshippers." It is indeed a significant lesson concerning the Muslims' attitude toward the attitudes and rituals. Anyone who emulates and adopts any different ethics or conduct, appearance or lifestyle has indeed failed to appreciate Prophet's teaching in his regard. Humility before Allah is one very important also wisdom beyond the ritual. Modesty, not inspired by fear or inferiority complex, is a preeminent component in the Muslim's character. That is so because the Sharia loathes arrogance, condemns the arrogant, and warns them of awful consequences on the day of recompense, as shown in the Hadith. Paradise is out of reach of anyone with a grain of arrogance in his heart. Pilgrims in Hajj, especially on the day of Arafah, the central event of pilgrims, appear so like one another that all seem brothers. The cloth-covered, disheveled throng reflect the equality of all pilgrims in the eyes of Allah, symbolizing the idea that there is no real difference between a prince and a pauper when everyone is dressed equally. All pilgrims stand together invoking and glorifying Allah. They have one powerful goal and firm focus in mind: to plead to the Almighty to forgive their sins and to bless them with the straight path for the remainder of their lives. Their total immersion in the imposing ambiance of Hajj frees them to focus on perfecting their Hajj instead of obsessing about superficial considerations and concerns. And also the Prophet's utterance of Talbiya, saying Labbaik Allahumma Labbaik, reflects this atmosphere of modesty and humbleness before Allah. Anas narrated that Prophet Muhammad, peace be upon him, used to say in his Talbiya invocation, "Here I am, ever at your service, O Lord. Here I am offering Hajj in sincerity and true servitude." Purifying the soul. Muslims are obligated to tend to and to take good care of their souls by purifying and ridding them of abominable qualities like miserliness and selfishness, to name only, and that's only to name two. Reflection and completion of religion. As the Prophet, peace be upon him, was standing with Muslim on Mount Arafah in the last Hajj he ever performed, the following verse was revealed to him: "This day one have perfected for you your religion and completed my favor upon you and have approved for you Islam as religion. Allah has made Islam a universal message, ordained it as the religion for the whole of humankind, given it the status of the last divine message for humanity, and meant it to be a valid guide for all humankind in all their affairs until the end of time.
There is no wonder then that the standing of Muslims on Mount Arafah keeps the memory of this

extraordinary bounty, religion perfection and completion, alive in their minds and hearts. It motivates them to reaffirm their pledge to serve Allah, the Almighty. It fills them with utmost assurance and confidence that within the Quran and the Hadith of the Prophet, peace be upon him, in their hands, they need not to look eastward or westward in search of philosophies, ideologies, or laws to guide their material or spiritual life. It is also a lifetime opportunity. Acts of worship differ as it how many times a Muslim is required to do them. Some rituals are required once a year, like fasting for the month of Ramadan. Some are due once a week, such as Al-Jum'ah prayer. Others are demanded on daily basis, such as the five daily prayers, and some mandatory once in a lifetime, such as Hajj. One might ask, though, why has Hajj been made obligatory only once in a lifetime? Is it because of Allah's desire to make things easy for His servants? Perhaps, but the reason could well be the Hajj is so filled with great lessons, the understanding of and application of which suffices the Muslim and renders repeating Hajj unnecessary. However, doing Hajj over and above the one mandatory time is meritorious and recommended and can help instill the meanings and concepts inherent in this exceptional act of worship in the heart of the Muslim until these lessons and concepts become a vital, integral part of one's makeup. The ultimate objective, the concept of Tawheed, constitutes the core of Hajj. It is the thread that holds all the ritual of this worship together. The phrase from the first hadith mentioned in this article, for the sake of Allah, testifies to their representation. So the Muslim's performance of Hajj indicative of his belief in the unity of Allah. Moreover, the concept of Tawheed was there when Allah first made Hajj mandatory on his slave servants and is manifested throughout its acts and rituals. Also, Allah commands that you surrender yourself and you keep all the worries behind. And maybe that these ritual and the wisdom between these rituals, that you have this confidence and you have this belief, ultimate belief, that by surrendering you will find peace. And by stopping to resist or to think or to analyze, that you will find the truth and you will find the light. I wish you had I hope that this article had given you some enlightenment or had guided you into understanding or knowing some wisdom beyond the rituals of Hajj. And for those of you who are going to perform Hajj this year, I wish you a blessed Hajj. Please remember us in your prayers. And for those of you who are planning to go on the next years, I hope and I pray for you that you will get the chance to perform Hajj and feel the light into your soul among your brothers and sisters who are performing Hajj. And if you had performed Hajj before, it's a very good chance to remind ourselves of the meanings that we have been through and the rituals and the wisdoms that we have been through when we performed Hajj before. I thank you very much for being with me. This was Ghada Aboud G for this special Hajj edition. Thank you very much.

0: Tips for Hajj with your family. The question that is posed by many parents in the month leading up to the annual pilgrimage. It is regarded as a journey of a lifetime by Muslims wishing to complete the fifth pillar of Islam. For some parents, taking your children to Hajj could be a part of teaching them about Islam. Religious duties are linked with adulthood, the ability to shoulder responsibility. There are no religious obligations upon children, including Hajj or Umrah pilgrimage. However, kids can go to Hajj if their guardians would like to take them. Decisions of taking children for Hajj depends on parents' or guardians' caution assessment. Such a decision should not be taken lightly, as children are more prone to heat strokes or contagious diseases. In the case they decided to take their children, the parents should give them their required vaccines and take precautionary measures. Remember to pay attention to your child at all times. Keep them hydrated, inside tents or in the shade, and stay away from congested places. Remember to keep hydrated and to wear light clothing. Also remember to take along basic medicines such as cough syrup or painkillers. Remember, even as you prepare for the journey of a lifetime, keep in mind that the unexpected event will probably occur. Every year is different. Every person's experience is different. Savor the experience and focus on the positive. May Allah bless your Hajj and accept all the good deeds. May Allah make things easy for you and allow you to come back safely.
1: There are five pillars of Islam that make the joy and blessings come through from Allah subhanahu wa ta'ala. Hajj is one of those special pillars that we seek Allah's guidance to perform. Greetings and welcome to Hajj with Kids and Elderlies, brought to you by Saudi Radio.

We're going to be looking into taking all elderlies to Hajj, and also with the question of can kids go to Hajj? Should they, and what are the rules, regulations, and Islamic teachings concerning the little ones? Now, the question is poised by many parents in the month leading up to the annual pilgrimage. It is regarded as the journey of a lifetime by Muslims wishing to complete the fifth pillar of Islam.

starting off with concerns for the little ones. Now, considering a safety plan, getting separated from a child is one of every parent's greatest concerns. An identification bracelet for your child can give you a peace of mind. You can order one online, and there are YouTube videos that can help you make a fun and fashionable wristband, including the names of both the child and parents, your hotel, and a local phone number in both English and Arabic. Keep in mind, Hajj locations can get crowded and chaotic, so it's a good time to always agree on a meeting point in the event of any total separation.

A pilgrimage during childhood doesn't free one from the obligation of Hajj during adulthood, but the journey can be an inspiring spiritual experience that helps children gain a deeper understanding of their faith. Hajj is the journey of a lifetime for any Muslim and completes the fifth pillar of Islam,

There are an increasing number of parents who are performing Hajj with their families or whilst expecting a child. However, to make Hajj a truly positive and spiritual experience when going with the kids, it is

Many people are worried about taking their children to Hajj with them, as the pilgrimage requires immense physical and spiritual and emotional preparation. Those who do decide to take their children should benefit from finding the best ways to prepare themselves and their kids and place their trust in Allah subhanahu wa ta'ala. Leave your trust with Allah and do not worry, and take heed of some of the essential tips to aid you in making your Hajj journey a little easier when going with the family.

starting off with teaching your kids about Hajj, if your children are old enough. You could explain to them the significance of Hajj and what it entails. Let them know about the spiritual journey they're undertaking to get them motivated and excited.

Another thing to keep an eye out for the weather. Light cotton clothing for children, preparing for the very hot conditions and ensuring your children's wear clothing or ihram that is lightweight and loose. Remember to pack extra change of clothes for the kids and an extra overgarment for yourselves when you're performing Hajj with kids and elderlies.

Another thing is to keep hydrated, stacking up on bottles of water and fluids for your children, as you have to ensure you and your family, kids and elderlies, are well hydrated. There are particular parts of Hajj, such as the Mina, when you may spend time in tents and will need a lot more fluids to avoid dehydration.

And on the note of keeping out for the weather, you need to bring sunscreen. It may sound rather obvious, but children need sunscreen protection, and there are many sunscreen which are suitable for kids to protect them from the heat. It is important to bring one and use it on your children to protect against sunburn, as you will often be uncovered in space.

Also making the prior arrangements for the necessary immunizations. Your children should be immunized if they haven't already done so before going to Hajj. This will ensure that they are protected against meningitis, yellow fever, and other diseases. Depending on what is requested by the government at that time in any particular year, you should check online and check their website if there are any vaccines they need to take.

This is especially for traveling with elders, remembering to bring cough syrup. There are medicines and basic first aid kits which are available for free in the medical units which are set up all over the Hajj area. However, you may prefer to bring your own cough syrup or any other prescription medication you will need or your elderly will need.

and also remembering to make dua with the kids at Mount Arafat. Many pilgrims spend the whole day in supplications and prayers in Mount Arafat. Therefore, it may help to alternate care with you and your spouse to ensure that you can both get dua effectively. It is also a perfect time to encourage your children to make dua if they are old enough.

vital to prepare the kids and elderly for the cold nights in Muzdalifah. Now, Muzdalifah can be quite cold, so prepare by bringing a blanket and something warm in your bag for you and the kids and the elderly, as it is especially chilly in the cold season.

You also need to find out about your Hajj guide organizers and their facilities for kids. It would be beneficial to discuss with your Hajj organizers about the facilities available for children whilst going to Hajj, such as baby changing areas and places to feed babies. Now, the wheelchair facilities, if they are tired, this will ensure that you know your package facilities so that you do not have to worry later about the kids nor the elders.

Another thing is to keep the kids busy whilst on the road. Now, you may find that the kids may get restless whilst on the road, especially when you're traveling for long. Keeping the kids busy by arranging some things for them, such as drawings and colorings if they are young, or even travel games, in addition to keep in the spirit of Hajj. Why not get them to learn some short verses on the way, or even have them watch YouTube videos?

Children get tired rather easily, especially in hot climates. They tend to feel more irritable, especially if they are young. So if they do feel sleepy, it may help to bring a small cushion or travel pillow to keep them comfortable while traveling for long hours.

Sometimes simply teaching your kids about Hajj even before they embark on that journey with you, if you decide to take them with you. There are so many ways to educationally start them up on the knowledge of Hajj.

starting them off with explaining the five pillars of Islam. Start by reminding the child that Hajj is one of the five pillars of Islam, and it is an obligation on all able Muslims of financial means to perform Hajj. So even if they don't know anyone who is going to Hajj or has been to Hajj, it is important to teach them that they should perform their pilgrimage at some point in their life. Teach the obligations and virtues of Hajj even if your child knows about the pillars of Islam. Highlight the time of Hajj to them every year.

Another thing is to read the books about Hajj. Now, reading is a great way to get a point across. Kids love stories, so reading to them about Hajj, the significance, and the Islamic tradition of Hajj.

Another thing is to teach children about the Kaaba. The Kaaba is a significant part of performing Hajj, and depending on the age of your child, you can teach them about the history and the importance about the Kaaba. At a minimum, teach them, as stated in the Quran, that the Kaaba was the first house of worship and that it was built by Ibrahim alayhi salam and Ismail alayhi salam on Allah's instructions. That the Kaaba is Bayt Allah, the house of Allah. And during Hajj, Hajj is recircuits around the Kaaba 7 times, which is referred to as Tawaf. If you have a teen, ask them to research the history of Kaaba and keep up with Hajj news to relate it to the entire family.

kids during Hajj season is the story of Zamzam. Introduce the story of Hajar alayhi salam running between Safa and Marwa searching for a drop of water for her son Ismail alayhi salam, and how Zamzam was created.

and of course sharing the story of Ibrahim alayhi salam's sacrifice. Hajj reminds us of the noble family of Ibrahim alayhi salam depending on the age of the child. When teaching the story of the divine sacrifice of Ibrahim alayhi salam, give your child examples that they can sacrifice their anger or bad behavior, etc.

Another thing to teach your child, even if they are not going in Hajj, is to teach them the Talabiyyah. Now, the Talabiyyah is repeatedly recited during the Hajj or upon putting on the Ihram. Reciting the Talabiyyah is a form of Ibadah as it encompasses the concept of Tawheed or oneness of Allah subhanahu wa ta'ala. Teach your children the Talabiyyah so that they can recite it even if at home.

Another way to go about Hajj with kids is to join a Hajj simulation or roleplay. Children love to learn while playing, so roleplay develops thinking, learning, and imagination. A Hajj simulation is a great way to teach kids about Hajj. Many masjids organize Hajj simulations, and you can check with your local masjid if they are hosting one. If you cannot find one, you can designate different parts of your house for different Hajj rituals and teach your kids how to do tawaf, how to put on the ihram, and when to recite the talbiyah. And of course, watching a Hajj movie. A family movie night can be a great way to introduce Hajj to your children. You can search for Hajj movies or even Hajj documentaries and find one that's age appropriate for all the ages in the family.

when going through Hajj for kids or adults. Hajj is deemed as the journey of a lifetime. For many, it will be a turning point and the beginning of the journey back to their faith. For a few people, Hajj will be an ongoing journey as they come back home and try to implement lessons in patience, physical sacrifice, and complete submission. As one scholar advised, take your Hajj back home with you and be in your life as if you were in Hajj.

Now, when you are traveling with an elder, especially to Hajj, you need to stick together and find an experienced person to follow at a pace. This may seem obvious, but a buddy system will help prevent you from getting lost. An experienced Hajj is full of tips and will make some of the rites easier to perform, such as the best time to throw stones and which area is easier

And remember, especially when traveling to Hajj with an elder, do not compare your group to other groups. It's very easy to get caught up in what other people ate or what their tents were like. Avoid going down that road and remind yourself that everyone's tests will be different. Focus on yourself and your family.

minimizing the distractions, especially for the elders in Hajj. This is one of the biggest struggles. There's a lot going on and sometimes it will be hard to focus. Try to set goals for yourself and for your elders before the trip so you know what to work on exactly.

We should remember that performing Hajj with elderly parents can be quite challenging. That requires extreme patience, but it has rewards. Due to their lack of physical strength, they are relied on you for everything. It could be overwhelming, so try to be patient and remember that this adds to your rewards.

There are five pillars of Islam that make the joy and blessings come through from Allah subhanahu wa ta'ala. Hajj is one of those special pillars that we seek Allah's guidance to perform. This was Hajj with Kids and Elderlies, brought to you by Saudi Radio. Remember to stay blessed and stay safe.

Welcome everyone to SRFM, and this is your Hajj programming for this year. This is where knowledge meets faith. Welcome to the show. Assalamu alaikum wa rahmatullahi wa barakatuh. Welcome to today's special episode. And this show is all about as we prepare for this year's Hajj season. And I will be your host for the show, Dre AA from The Ride Home. And as today, as we are preparing for the blessed days of Hajj and as they draw near, we will be discussing something very important, a topic which can sometimes create a bit of stress for many of us. And that is Hajj mistakes people make and how to avoid them. Whether you're preparing for your first Hajj, accompanying family, or just curious, this is essential knowledge. Let's help make your Hajj valid, accepted, and spiritually uplifting. Inshallah. Segment number one for today is the pre-Hajj mistakes that people make. Before we even step on the plane, get on the train, mistakes can happen. Let's look at a few, and hopefully you can prevent these mistakes when you prepare for your Hajj trip. Not learning about Hajj properly. If you are coming from outside the kingdom, it might be quite difficult to be able to plan. Many rely only on tour guides or friends when planning. It's wajib to know the rulings and pillars of Hajj before performing it. Attend courses, read authentic books, and ask scholars. Ensure that you prepare yourself correctly for this beautiful and in some cases once-in-a-lifetime opportunity. Another big mistake that some people might make are the wrong intentions. Some focus more on the title of Hajj than sincere worship. Renewing your niha. Hajj is solely for Allah. So make sure that when you are coming, your intentions are not for the social media clout, not to take pictures so you can tell everyone, hey, look where I was, but that your focus is on pure, sincere worship to our Creator. Poor preparation. Things like health checks, vaccinations, even fitness are often neglected. Pack the essentials, avoid extravagance, keep it simple, make sure that you are ready to make the most of what is going to be a challenging but deeply rewarding trip. Debt and unresolved issues. Not clearing debts or seeking forgiveness before leaving can almost instantly neglect or negate your trip. So make sure that you are doing this for the

gentlemen, is mistakes during hiram. Hiram is not just about wearing two white pieces of cloth. It's a state of consecration. Here are some of the common mistakes that people make during this process. Crossing the Migat without Hiram. You must enter Hiram before crossing or designated Migat points. Engaging in forbidden acts. Ensure that you are cutting your nails, your hair, using perfume, arguing, or wearing animals. These are all forbidden. So it is important that you are considering all of these facts. This is why it's so important that you are discussing your Hajj trip with people who can guide you to make the right decisions. So hopefully this helps. Just a disclaimer as we do continue the segment, I do apologize if my pronunciation of some of the words is not entirely correct. Please do forgive me, I'm not a native Arab speaker, but I'm trying my best. And as a newly revert as well, this is as much a learning experience for me as it is for you. So hopefully together we can learn to prepare for Hajj better. And I hope that in future, inshallah, that I get the opportunity to experience this beautiful trip with my family or by myself, so that I can also fulfill one of the important pillars of our faith. So do bear with me, and I do appreciate you taking the time to listen to this show. Next is not declaring your intention properly. Saying the Taibiyah aloud is sunnah and recommended to maintain focus. Not respecting the sanctity of the Hiram. Avoiding vulgar language, arguments, and bad behavior can sometimes be quite a tricky thing. But remember, this is a time for you to truly work on absolutely every bit of intention to be a better person. And I do hope for each and every one of you who is able to go on this monumentous trip, I do truly hope that it brings out the best for you and that you're able to engage with it as best as possible. Hiram represents humility and detachment. We have to respect it. So inshallah, you will be able to make the most of this wonderful experience. Segment number 3, mistakes during rituals. Here I might make a few mistakes with the pronunciations. Please do bear with me, but I will try my best and I'm sure you will appreciate my effort. Tawaf mistakes. Here a lot of things can go wrong, and here it's very important that if you are able to do it with a tour guide or with some friends or with acquaintances or just ask people to guide you, you will not do this correctly. It's starting at the wrong place. You must start at the black stone. Not being in wudu. Wudu is a mandatory for tawaf, so ensuring that you still maintained your wudu is very, very important. And something that I myself, when I recently reverted and was blessed to be able to go and see the Kaaba, is sometimes people can push and shove and harm others. Be very, very careful that yes, you are there for your intention, you are there for your Hajj, but you are still part of a collective of individuals who are there for the exact same reason. Let's be a little bit aware of one of another and ensure that we're all safe whilst doing our tawaf. Sa'il mistakes. Not starting at Safa or ending correctly at Marwa is very, very important. And running in places where walking is prescribed or vice versa. I've got to tell you, my fondest memories are walking from Safa and to Marwa, and I think it is a beautiful, beautiful trip and a walk in itself, right? And being able to have those moments where you get to run and then return to walking is such a beautiful memory. Try not to miss out on this opportunity. Obviously, if health prevents you from being able to do the running part, obviously that is considered. But if you are able to, of able body and mind, please make sure you do that. And I guarantee you, it will make this experience so much more exciting. Staying in Arafah. The issue here is some people will leave before Maghrib, invalidating their Hajj. The Prophet, peace be upon him, said that Hajj is Araf. So make sure that you are enacting this ritual correctly and that you do not, by accident, invalidate your Hajj by leaving too early. Muzdalifah errors. Skipping this entirely without a valid excuse can really cause you to negate your entire Hajj. And not collecting pebbles properly here. Again, remember, there is no harm in asking for help. Your
fellow brothers and sisters.

Masters on Hutch are there to help you as well. Again, you are not alone in this journey. There are millions of people who will be joining you on this. So why not ask for help? If you're struggling with anything, why not just ask someone to give you some guidance? I guarantee it will make your experience so much easier. The next one is the stoning mistakes. Throwing large objects or harming or aiming to harm. Here it's very important that we have to understand that though this is a very beautiful and significant and symbolic ritual, there is the potential that we could harm others or do this incorrectly. Remember, the key thing here is trying to hit the pillar. So make sure that you are working hard on your aim. This could be a pre-Hajj exercise that you could be doing on. But also ask for guidance if you're there. And I guarantee you that there are brothers and sisters around you, young and old, who may be able to guide you as well if you feel this is something that you are slightly uncomfortable with. And also very important is the delaying or the missing of Tawaf al-Ifdaha. This is a mandatory part of your Hajj completion, so make sure you are doing this correctly. Listen, making mistakes during rituals can be costly. Always double check rulings beforehand and ask scholars on site. This is one of the most amazing parts of the entire experience, is that you are able to, and there will be on hand, tons of experts and scholars who you can go and ask for guidance, that you do not have to make mistakes that could cost your Hajj. This is very different from performing an Umrah, where there is so much more significant activities at place. So hopefully you can make use of the many volunteers and people who are there to help make Hajj a special experience, that you can make sure you get the full benefit of this potentially once in a lifetime opportunity for many. Segment number 4, social and behavioral mistakes. Hajj is always a test of character and patience, but isn't that life? So this is no different from every day of us trying to make sure we control how we act. Now, for the purpose of Hajj, it is very important that we just take note of a couple of points to help us to not cost us this incredible experience. Number 1 is disrespecting others. Pushing, shoving, and shouting, especially during crowded rituals, could create a problem. I know for my own personality, for example, I am quite triggered by rudeness, by pushing, by people being inconsiderate. In the act of Hajj, that would cost me in the long run. I need to learn to bite my tongue. I must learn patience and forgiveness. I must learn to embrace the fact that my fellow brothers and sisters are going through their own experiences, and that I should not allow the actions of others to impact me and my Hajj. So you can see, for a lot of us, it's a constant test, and that is why this is such a significant part of our journey to become fulfilled Muslims, right? This is why it's one of our pillars. There's opportunities for us to become stronger, healthier, spiritual individuals within our faith. Another big mistake that can happen is wastefulness and extravagance. It's all about the spending, the eating, the use of resources, the trying to show off our wealth. It's why jewelry and accessories and such are not permitted during this thing. You're not there to show off your Cartier ring. You're not there to show off your Rolex. You're not there to show off your beautiful lashes or your newly done nails. It's there about being in absolute humbleness in front of our Creator and this experience that we are trying to connect. It's also about not wasting. It's about just eating enough to be sufficient to get you through the day. It's about not wasting precious things like water and food, space, and in many cases, the AC. Don't be a hugger of the AC. Be kind. That's the biggest thing I can share with you from here. Again, I speak from this as I learn, as I prepare for my Hajj in the future, inshallah. Neglecting Salah in congregation. A lot of people will find themselves too busy and that they might miss prayers. Also, a lot of people might want to go off on their own and pray their prayers by themselves. There's a very beautiful benefit of praying with your brothers and sisters during our 5 prayers, just to make sure that you're gaining the full benefit of

your Hajj. And again, another big one is forgetting the spiritual aspects. This has always been a big one for me, and it's something that is still a massive challenge to my my perspective when it comes to my faith, is people who seem to have this need to record and photograph and place onto social media their most beautiful intimate moments with their Creator. Again, I am not an expert in this, and there are probably far wiser scholars who can be able to give us wiser responses to this, but engaging only in photography or social media without reflection could really cost you your Hajj. Again, the need for a cell phone, I'm assuming, has its needs. Maybe you have family at home, emergencies, etc. But you're there to connect with something so powerful, with your faith. It's not a time to be posting on your Instagram account what you're doing, right? So hopefully that is something to consider. And again, it's going to be a test of patience, right? Your feet are going to hurt. You're going to be tired. You're going to be hungry. You're going to be in the scorching sun. Complaining excessively is a massive mistake that some people can make and can cost your Hajj. It's heat, accommodations, not what I expected, all these things. It's a test. Embrace the discomfort. Embrace this whole experience. It's going to be something that you are going to think about, reflect on, and be so thankful for the rest of your life. I guarantee you a few blisters, a bit of a sore foot, a bit of a tiredness is the last of your worries. So try not to complain too much. Remember, Hajj is about submission. It's about patience. And most of all, it's about humility. Again, if you are planning a Hajj and this may be your first, I do pray for you that it is the most life-changing experience you've ever had. Now listen, folks. There are a lot of things that can happen, and I would like to share with you just a few extra mistakes that some people can make, just to kind of reiterate what we've discussed so far. There are many people who can make some common mistakes when they prepare for Hajj, and we've kind of like, I want to kind of divide it into a few extra categories that you can kind of think about when planning for your Hajj. The first one is spiritual preparation mistakes. It's not making sincere repentance before the journey. It's about lack of knowledge about the rituals and rules of Hajj, relying only on tour guides and hearsay, not clarifying your intentions, doing Hajj for status, I'm going for Hajj, or social prestige instead of for Allah. This can be a massive problem. And neglecting your du'as and mental preparation. Treating Hajj as a vacation rather than an intense ibadah is very important. So hopefully you're able to really not make these mistakes and avoid them. Another big thing is financial and legal mistakes. Leaving behind some unresolved debts or disputes, which should be cleared beforehand. Not writing a will, which is recommended for all Muslims before travel. As well as not securing proper documentation, like, for example, passports, visas, vaccinations, travel insurances, etc. Very important that you plan in detail. There are lots of potential scammers and people out there who are trying to take advantage of people trying to go for their Hajj. Do your research. Please do not fall into that trap and become a victim from what should become something that should give you immense pride and joy. Another big one is physical and health mistakes. A lot of people do not realize the strain that Hajj puts on the body, and people neglect their health before coming, and that can also drastically take away from your experience. Ignoring physical fitness, Hajj involves long walks and physical exertion. Preparing beforehand, months in advance, would be wise. Doing regular walks, increasing the distance, increasing your recovery, trying to lose some weight if you are finding yourself slightly overweight, you know, trying to get yourself as healthy as possible. Because remember, you're engaging with something that is significant and is a pillar of your faith. Prepare yourself properly. Prepare your body. Prepare yourself, your mind, your body, your physical being, that you're able to make the most of the spiritual journey as well.
not getting the required vaccinations. Risking health and being barred from entry is so important. I remember when I was planning on coming to Saudi Arabia, the vaccinations that I needed to take were ones from my country, bringing them here. For example, I'm from South Africa and I was bringing potentially yellow fever here. But on consultation with my vaccine doctor, he had recommended that because I'm coming to a place like Saudi Arabia, I should consider taking a hepatitis vaccine as well as a typhoid vaccine. So it is very important that if you are preparing, that you are ensuring that you are keeping yourself healthy. You would hate to travel all that way to get food poisoning or a stomach bug or an injury that you could have prevented before arriving. Another great one is packing unhealthy or inappropriate food or supplies. Here, ignoring the need for light and nutritious options. Again, folks, do your research. If you are able to prepare healthy alternatives, if you're able to get healthy snacks that are able to come with you and do pass whatever clearance checks they need to be, that's a great thing to do. It's really about doing good planning. Overall, I can constantly say to you, come back to the same mindset. You plan to fail, you fail to plan, right? So it's important that you continuously think this. Another one are logistical mistakes. Things like overpacking or underpacking, bringing too many clothes or unnecessary items, forgetting essentials like comfortable shoes, medication, arm belts, etc. The one on shoes is a very, very important one. I've heard of many people who decide to buy themselves brand new shoes just before Hajj. Shoes they've not walked in, they've not tested, they've not worn in, and then they wear them for the first time, and what happens? Blisters. Another great advice I was told is Hajj equals Vaseline and lots of it. Ensure you bring that with you to help you with this. Not organizing group logistics. This can cause confusion and delays. So if you are in a group, make sure it is well organized and led by someone who can help guide the group. Also, a very important one is label your luggage properly. It might seem completely silly, but preparing your luggage, labeling it carefully will help with a very common issue resulting in people losing their items. So just label your stuff. And again, if you're only taking the essentials, if you're limiting what you're taking, this should not be a problem. Another one is social and emotional preparation mistakes. Not preparing for patients and crowds. Hajj requires immense tolerance. It's going to be a very crowded space. You've got to prepare yourself to be patient and tolerant of others and their cultural backgrounds and how that all comes together in this one space. Not making arrangements for family left behind. This one is huge. If you are or leaving people behind, especially if they rely on you or rely on you as the pilgrim, please make sure you leave the right preparations for your family behind so that they are not suffering while you are here. This is a part of your being able to do Hajj, is that you're not leaving other people unattended or uncared for. Another one is unrealistic expectations of comfort and ease. Hajj is a challenging and spiritual test. You're not coming here to live in a five-star hotel and that everything should be the lap of luxury. Here you are going to be limited on these, and prepare yourself for that, please. It is so, so important. Now, a bonus bit for a lot of us reverts who, for example, may not be fluent in Arabic and still be learning and be lucky enough to be doing Hajj very early on in our new journey, is not learning the basic Arabic phrases. It is very important to be able to recite everything in Arabic and to do it correctly with the right annotations and tones and so forth. So it is helpful for communication also in Saudi Arabia, especially during rituals. So again, if you're able to do some Arabic coaching or training or learning before you arrive, it will drastically change your overall experience. It's such an interesting experience. I do hope that you are able to make the most of this. Dear listeners, you know, I've been very lucky enough being able to live here in Saudi Arabia to do Umrah a few times. And, you know, just with that, it can be quite challenging. I can only imagine how wonderful the reward is from being able to complete your Hajj. So, you know,
it's a once in a lifetime opportunity for many.

And mistakes can happen. But if you learn and prepare beforehand, if you stay calm and you are patient, and you seek forgiveness for unintentional mistakes, and you help others and you show kindness, I can guarantee you that inshallah, everything will go well. You know, if mistakes are made, and most likely they will, repent sincerely. You know, God is the most forgiving. Allah is the most forgiving. He is the most loving, the most merciful. And I am in no way trying to speak on anyone's behalf, but if you repent sincerely and if your intentions are good, inshallah, your Hajj will be accepted. It's about intention, and that is something that has been a powerful lesson for me that I've been learning over my journey of becoming a good and better Muslim from my previous life. Reversion was something that was a beautiful opportunity that I am most thankful for in my time here in Saudi, and I cannot wait for my opportunity to join you at Hajj in the future. For those of you who are going this year, I wish you all the best. And I just want to leave you with a short dua, and it's going to be pronounced in English, so do please bear with me. And it goes as follows: Oh Allah, accept from us our Hajj, forgive our mistakes, and make us among those whose Hajj is Mabrur, whose sins are forgiven, and whose efforts are rewarded. Ameen. Thank you so much for joining me for this blessed reminder. I have learned a lot, and I do hope that you yourself have a few takeaways that you can use as you prepare, and hopefully you will not make any of the mistakes mentioned before. Again, stay tuned for more advice, for more spiritual insights right here on SRFM. We have tons of fantastic segments being recorded by your favorite presenters across multitude of topics with a focus on Hajj. And we hope that this Hajj season for you is a blessed one. To everyone coming to Saudi Arabia from abroad, we hope that you are blown away by not just the hospitality of Saudi Arabia, but by your experience in Makkah. And I hope you take with you a beautiful memory, and I hope to see you soon. Assalamu alaikum wa rahmatullahi wa barakatuh. Thank you so much, and goodbye.

The Shining Aspects of Hajj, a program prepared and presented by Suhariri, with our sound engineer, Yasser Hammouda. The two testimonies of the faith as well as other rituals that constitute the five pillars of Islam are the basis on which obligations depend to form.

the advice of Islam, with a strong construction and firm foundation. One's righteous deeds are not accepted unless they are based on the five pillars of Islam. Allah the Almighty has imposed these rituals upon His slaves out of mercy to them. Human beings are not created without purpose, and they will not be left neglected. Rather, one is created for a specific job in this world for which he or she is responsible, and it will be the basis of reckoning before Allah, the Almighty, on the Day of Resurrection. Man is created to fulfill a specific role in this worldly life while undergoing different types of trials and tests. One does not depart this world unless he has his sustenance, age, and trial fulfilled. Allah the Almighty says, what means, blessed is he in whose hand is dominion, and he is over all things competent. He who created death and life to test you as to which of you is best indeed, and he is the exalted in might, the forgiving. It is he who created you from clay and then decreed and term and a specified time, unknown to him, then still you are in dispute. Jabir ibn Abdullah, may Allah be pleased with him, narrated that the Prophet sallallahu alayhi wasallam said, O people, fear Allah and ask His bounties in a graceful manner and moderately, for a man will not die unless he is provided with full sustenance, decreed. For him even it is delayed. So fear Allah and ask His bounties in a graceful manner and moderately. Take whatever is lawful and leave whatever is unlawful. Meanwhile, Allah the Almighty has provided man with countless favors in order to fulfill the role for which he has been created. One of the most important favors is the rituals of worship, which Allah the Almighty has imposed upon His slaves out of mercy to them. These rituals are, in fact, firmly connected and coherent to other religious obligations that are based on them. Without these rituals, one cannot fulfill the role for which he has been created. Allah the Almighty says what means, and He gave you from all you asked of Him. And if you should count the favor of Allah, you could not enumerate them. Indeed, mankind is generally most unjust and ungrateful. Do you not see that Allah has made subject to you whatever is in the heavens and whatever is in the earth, and amply bestowed upon you His favors, both apparent and unapparent? But of the people is he who disputes about Allah without knowledge or guidance or an enlightened book. Now, these rituals are, in fact, source of energy to provide man with enough determination and strength to fulfill his covenant with Allah, the Almighty, and worship Him, bear the trust, assume succession on earth, and reform the earth by spreading the Islamic faith and monotheism. This also helps man to fulfill other religious obligations which are based on this firm foundation, the due testimonies and rituals.

With each religious ritual, the believer fulfills he is provided with power and strength to wipe out sins and misdeeds. The effect of this energy and power increases when all the rituals are active in the believer's life, while they are firmly connected to the two testimonies of faith, which are the source of faith: Islamic monotheism, purity of intention, and dedicating it for the sake of Allah, the Almighty. Intention should be dedicated solely for the sake of Allah, the Almighty, in all religious rituals and righteous deeds, which the believer does.

importance of this is clear when we realize that a sound intention awakens the heart and beautifies the soul. One's intention perfects this awakening and beautification when it determines the believer's goal and purpose as well as the road that leads to them. Keeping this idea in mind, the believer comes to perform Hajj with this vigilant and watchful intention. He realizes that Hajj is a ritual which is firmly connected to other religious rituals and intention, and that it is an obligation imposed by Allah the Almighty out of His bounty and mercy to help man to fulfill the trust, worship, as well as the task for which he has been created. Allah the Almighty says, "What means? And do to Allah from the Prophet as a pilgrimage to the house, for whoever is able to find thereto a way. But whoever disbelieves, then indeed Allah is free from need of the worlds." Thus denying the obligation of Hajj is an act of disbelief. Denial, in fact, wastes the energy which man needs to fulfill his task and trust. Each religious ritual is an important source of energy for man. The obligation of Hajj is a great source of energy for the believers. Now, these religious rituals were practiced and preached by all past prophets and messengers. May Allah exalt their mention, since their religion is one, which is Islam. They, along with other believers, went to Hajj in order to be provided with power and determination, seek its bounties, witness benefits for themselves, remember Allah, the Almighty, and supplicate persistently. They did that in order to provide with enough power and energy to support them in their life, in order to fulfill the covenant trust, worship the succession on earth. They could not fulfill these tasks without having enough power and energy.

Let us know the call of Allah the Almighty to Ibrahim. May Allah exalt his mention. In the Quran, Allah the Almighty says, what means? And proclaim to the Prophet the Hajj pilgrimage. They will come to you on foot and on every lean camel. They will come from every distant pass, that they may witness benefits for themselves and mention the name of Allah on known days over what He has provided for them of sacrificial animals. So eat of them and feed the miserable and poor. Now in this way, Hajj makes all people equal before Allah, the Almighty, despite their different levels. The rich among them gives to the poor, and thus the poor person enjoys the protection of all Muslims, who maintain his right, and so they eat and feed those who are destitute. Now this relationship continues during Hajj and lasts thereafter. Actually, Hajj bears endless lessons and admonishments. The noble verses in chapter Al-Hajj continue to mention the favors and bounties of Allah, the Almighty, over His believing slaves while they are under the shade of forgiveness and mercy. Allah, the Almighty, says, what means? That has been commanded, and whoever honors the sacred ordinances of Allah, it is best for him in the sight of his Lord. And permitted to you are the grazing livestock except what is recited to you. So avoid the uncleanness of idols and avoid false statement. Then the noble chapter shows the qualities of the believers who come to perform Hajj.

Allah the Almighty says, what means, who, when Allah is mentioned, their hearts are fearful, and to the patient over what has afflicted them, and the establishers of prayer, and those who spend from what we have provided them. Now, in the chapter of Surah Al-Baqarah, Allah the Almighty says, what means, Hajj is well known once, so whoever has made Hajj obligatory upon himself, therein entering the state of Ihram, there is to be for him no sexual relations, and no disobedience, and no disputing during Hajj. And whatever good you do, Allah knows it. And take provisions, but indeed the best provision is fear of Allah, and fear me, O you of understanding.

Now, these qualities should be deep-rooted in the heart so that pilgrims can reap the fruits of Hajj and its blessings, as well as the fruits of all other rituals. Pilgrims should take all necessary provisions, and the pressed provision is fear of Allah the Almighty, who says, what means, and take provisions, but indeed the best provision is fear of Allah, and fear me, O you of

and al-hajj, we realize how the obligation of hajj is firmly connected to other rituals as well as the two testimonies of faith. They are all a great and indispensable source of energy for the believer and a great favor from Allah the Almighty, which makes the believer determined and galvanizes him so he can fulfill the task for which he has been created. This, as well as other divine obligations based on these pillars, the two testimonies of faith and other religious rituals. That was the role of Hajj in building souls, hearts, and determination during the lifetime of the last of the Prophet sallallahu alaihi wasallam. Today we need to restore the process of building in a perfect and complete manner in order to rebuild the believing generation with all its divine qualities so that Allah the Almighty may grant us victory. Our status quo imposes on us to use Hajj as well as other rituals as a means of obtaining spiritual power and energy for awakening. Thus, the Muslim realizes that fulfilling religious obligations does not mean doing them and then remaining in the house or chasing the principal pleasures of the worldly life while neglecting other divine obligations that are based on these rituals. After performing the obligation of Hajj, many pilgrims are preoccupied with the worldly life as well as its fancies and temptations, while forgetting the task for which they have been created. The believers perform Hajj in order to be one nation during and after the Hajj season. So whoever has made Hajj obligatory upon himself, then therein by entering the state of ihram, there is no sexual abstinence and no disobedience and no disputing during Hajj. Rather, there are mercies descending on the slaves, remembrance of Allah the Almighty, and supplication.

When we reflect on the reality of Muslims today, we realize that it is in our duty to boost and inculcate the right intention in order to increase awareness, alertness, and spiritual beauty. This righteous intention contributes to archiving awareness of the essence and sought-after goals of Hajj as a source of energy and power, reminding man of his responsibility for which he will be reckoned before Allah the Almighty on the Day of Resurrection. Abu Huraira, may Allah be pleased with him, narrated that the Messenger of Allah sallallahu alayhi wasallam said, "Whoever performs Hajj during which he neither has sexual activity with his wife nor commits sins, he will return as sinless as a newborn child on the very day his mother delivered him." Now, Hajj is a source of energy for building, bringing, and up, and preparation. It is a source of energy for purifying and refining the soul. It is a source of energy for giving a da'wah, proclaiming Islam, and reminding people. Hajj prepares the Muslims to move in order to fulfill his responsibilities, not to incline to comfort and the principal pleasures of the worldly life. After performing the obligation of Hajj, some Muslims today return to their homes and worldly affairs while forgetting about their responsibilities and leaving the battlefield upon open before the enemies of Allah, the Almighty. When adversities and crises fall, as decreed by Allah the Almighty becomes of what the hands of people have earned, they start to exchange blame. Hajj is a great opportunity which Allah the Almighty has made easy for the believers, so that their gatherings meet in order to reflect on themselves as well as their reality and responsibility. The scholars and callers to Allah the Almighty also meet and reflect, for they are sought after and role models to fulfill the trust which they bear during these hard times, when the Muslim Ummah

nation suffers from crises of disunity, humiliation, and disgrace. Scholars are the worthiest among people to say the word which gathers the ummah on the truth, guides people to the straight path which Allah the Almighty commands to be followed, and takes them to the divine goals and obligations which lead to this, just as it is stated by the Quran and the Sunnah.

And with this, ladies and gentlemen, we conclude our program, The Shining Aspects of Hajj, a program prepared and presented by Suhariri with our sound engineer, Yasir Hammouda.

teaching our kids about Hajj, starting off with the five pillars of Islam. You can start by reminding your child that Hajj is one of the five pillars of Islam. It is an obligation on all able Muslims of financial means to perform Hajj. So even if they don't know anyone who's going to Hajj or who has been to Hajj, it is important to teach them that they should perform the pilgrimage at some point in their future life. Teach the obligation and virtues of Hajj even if your child knows about the pillars of Islam. Highlight the time of Hajj to them every single year. You can read books about Hajj, and reading is a great way to get a point across. Kids love stories. Read to them about Hajj and the significance and the Islamic traditions of Hajj. Teaching kids about the Kaaba. Now, this is a significant part of performing Hajj. Depending on the age of the child, you can teach them about the history and the importance about the Kaaba. At a minimum, teach them, as stated in the Quran, that the Kaaba was first house of worship and that it was built by Ibrahim alayhi salam and Ismail alayhi salam on Allah's instructions. Tell them the story of Zamzam. Introduce the story of Hajar alayhi salam running between Safa and Marwa, searching for a drop of water for her son Ismail alayhi salam, and how Zamzam was created. Share the story of Ibrahim alayhi salam's sacrifice. Hajj reminds us of the noble family of Ibrahim alayhi salam. Depending on the age of the child, when teaching the story of the divine sacrifice of Ibrahim alayhi salam, give your child examples that they can sacrifice their anger or their bad behavior. Teach them the Talibiyyah. The Talibiyyah is repeatedly recited during the Hajj or upon putting on the Ihram. Reciting the Talibiyyah is a form of Ibadah as it encompasses the concept of Tawheed or oneness of Allah subhanahu wa ta'ala. Teach your children the Talibiyyah so that they can recite it. You can also make it fun and plan Hajj-themed crafts. Art and crafts are a great learning tool for kids. Hajj and Eid al-Adha-themed crafts are a great way to keep children entertained and help them learn about Hajj. You can also join a Hajj simulation or roleplay. Children love to learn while playing. Roleplay develops thinking, learning, and their imagination. A Hajj simulation is a great way to teach children about Hajj. Many masjids organize Hajj simulator for children. You can check with your local masjid if they're hosting one where your child can join. If you cannot find one, designate different parts of your house for different Hajj rituals. Teach your kids how to do tawaf and how to put on the ihram and when to recite the talibiyyah. And the one of the most important ones is watching a Hajj movie. A family movie night can be a great way to introduce Hajj to your children. What better way to learn about one of the important pillars of Islam than while eating popcorn? Search for Hajj movies or Hajj documentaries. Find one that's age appropriate for you and for your family and have them learning. And remember, much of the planning to bring the Hajj spirit alive into our homes and teachings about Hajj to our families, similar to how we do in Ramadan, remains a bit absent in many homes. Hajj is the journey of a lifetime and a ritual every Muslim child should know about, even if they do not understand in awe and wonder. Their connection to Allah subhanahu wa ta'ala will inspire it. As parents, it is our responsibility to teach our children about Hajj and the importance of this journey of a lifetime.

Hello everyone, and welcome to this episode of The Spiritual Benefits of Hajj. Announce the Hajj to mankind. They will come to you on foot and on every sort of lean animal, coming by every distant road so that they can be present at what will profit them. Surah 22, verse 25 to 26. As for those who honor Allah's sacred rights, that comes from the taqwa in their hearts. Surah 22, verse 30. Their flesh and blood does not reach Allah, but your taqwa does reach Him. Surah 22, verse 35. Abu Hurairah said, I heard the Messenger of Allah, may Allah bless him and grant him peace, say, whoever goes on Hajj for the sake of Allah alone and does not have sexual intercourse or commit any outrage will return as he was on the day his mother bore him, according to Bukhari. The Hajj is the demonstration of the reality that in Islam, all roads lead to the house of Allah, where nationality, race, and difference of doctrine are all blown away. The pilgrims come from everywhere, from every country, every continent, and every background. They come flying, sailing, and by land. But whoever they are, wherever they come from, and however they come, they are drawn by only one thing and to only one point, their desire to worship Allah at His house and perform the rites of the Hajj.

From the moment he sets out with the intention of performing Hajj, the pilgrim's journey is in one sense not his own, in that he is just one of millions of others doing exactly the same thing. And yet, in another sense, it is uniquely his own, since within that great gathering he will stand alone, face to face with his Lord in the unfolding of his own unshared individual destiny. He becomes one of the many elements heading for the crucible of Mecca, where the great fusing of the Muslim community takes place, where all the parts are thrown together under the most intense conditions, mixed, melted together, and then finally separated out again and returned to their homes, never quite the same as when they left. All of us have met people on their return from Hajj, and from our own experience, well, we think that all of us will affirm that almost no one comes back unaltered. And it is precisely in this altered

manifests itself and where the spiritual benefits of Hajj can be clearly gauged. With some returning pilgrims, the change is only superficial. The gloss disappears quickly, and within a very short time, they are exactly as they were before. Others, however, come back utterly transformed. Their lives take on a new and more meaningful quality. They are those the Prophet ﷺ was referring to as newborn. For them, the Hajj really has acted as a new beginning to their lives. The difference between the two groups lies firstly in the strength of their intention, and secondly in what Allah subhanahu wa ta'ala so clearly states as the need for taqwa, to make the actions performed on Hajj truly meaningful. It is not sufficient just to participate passively in the rites of Hajj, just to get swept along with the flow like a piece of flotsam. You have to bring something to them from within yourself, and that something is taqwa, which is fearful awareness of Allah. The rites are not magical, by which I mean that they have no automatically beneficial effect on those who perform them. Certainly, there is great barakah or blessing in them, stemming from the ancientness of their divine prescription and billions of believers who have participated in them down through the centuries. But the benefit you personally will derive from them is directly proportional to the amount of taqwa you bring to them.

There is an essential inner dimension to the Hajj. Like all our acts of ibadah or worship, every outward act of the Hajj has a corresponding and inseparable inner reality without which it cannot be considered complete, just as an egg without its white and yolk is no longer, properly speaking, an egg, but merely an eggshell. This is the element of Ihsan, which the Prophet, peace and blessings of Allah be upon him, declared to be an integral part of our deen, of our faith, in the famous hadith related by Umar ibn al-Khattab, radiallahu anhu. Ihsan, he said, was to worship Allah as if you could see him, for though you cannot see him, he sees you. The awareness of Allah the Almighty that this predicates is precisely the taqwa which Allah demands from us in connection with the rites of Hajj. And without it, our Hajj will definitely be deficient, and we cannot expect the great reward promised to those who truly go on Hajj for the sake of Allah alone. There is, of course, the necessary inward dimension to the act of going into Ihram, which takes the form of that intention on which the very validity of our Hajj depends, and which should be projected forward into all the rites we are expecting to fulfill, so that the whole of our Hajj will be imbued with it. After Ihram, Tawaf, the circumambulation, the act of circling Allah's house, which is another of the essential components of our journey, is what comes next. When one enters the great wheel, which night and day incessantly revolves around the Kaaba, the central focus of all who truly worship Allah on the surface of the earth, it is all too easy to become distracted by the amazing sight it represents and the inevitable pushing and shoving, which is the necessary accompaniment of so many people moving around in a limited space and which becomes particularly vigorous in the vicinity of the Black Stone. For this reason, it is extremely important to keep a watch on your heart, and one way to do this is to choose a simple formula of dhikr and to repeat it continually, remembering to change it to the Quranic dua recommended by the Prophet, peace be upon him, between the Yemeni corner and the Black Stone. The circle of the tawaf is perhaps the place on Hajj where one is most aware of being a citizen of the world. Every continent, race, and nation is represented, and extraordinarily, the specific characteristics of each is evident in the way they perform the rite.

The act of tawaf can be seen as a reflection of our lives. If you look carefully at your life, you will see that it is not so much an unbroken progression from beginning to end as a series of cycles which tend to bring you back and back again to the same point in a kind of repeating pattern. This pattern has its high point and low point, a little like a comet whose orbit comes close to the sun and then whizzes back off into deep space before returning once more to the light. This is mirrored in the tawaf by the passing of the black stone and the energy generated when that happens. What is to be desired both in our lives as a whole and in our tawaf is that our circling should not, as it were, remain always at the same level, but should rather take the form of an upward spiral so that each time we pass the same point, we have come that much closer to Allah than we were the previous time around. Our tawaf ends with two rak'ahs at the maqam of Ibrahim, and this really is an exercise which has great meaning for our lives at large. Somehow, in the midst of all the hustle and bustle of the haram, at the edge of or even within the compass of the endless wheeling of the tawaf crowd, we have to carve out a space for ourselves and locate a few moments of stillness and concentration in which we can stand and bow and prostrate and devote ourselves to the worship of our Lord. Many people at some point during their visit to the Masjid al-Haram try to take advantage of the opportunity it offers to ask Allah's help and blessing, not just for themselves, but also for those they left behind. There are, of course, endless chances during the Hajj in many of the holy places to make such du'as, and in this way, something of the spiritual benefits of Hajj reach many people who are not there to profit from the experience in person.

After tawaf comes sa'i, which is basically an endless seething mass of people flooding ceaselessly backwards and forwards. Sa'i is a reenactment of the desperate search for water by Hajjar, the wife of Sayyidina Ibrahim alayhi salam, when she and her young son Ismail were placed by him in the hands of Allah in the barren valley of Bakka. She ran backwards and forwards between the two rocks of Safa and Marwa, climbing first onto the one and then onto the other, searching every horizon for that group of travelers who would save them from their plight. In the end, as we know, what they needed appeared literally under their feet with the emergence of the spring of Zamzam. How often we do the same thing in our lives. We cast about here and there, desperately seeking help of one kind or another from this one or that one, usually forgetting that Allah subhanahu wa ta'ala is very well aware of our circumstances, and then Allah's help arrives from right under our noses, or sometimes even from within ourselves, and the situation is resolved. Like all the rites of Hajj, the act of sa'i is packed with wisdom and many different insights can be gained from its performance. When the pilgrim begins his sa'i, he joins an already moving bank of people between the two rocks of Safa and Marwa, so that the stream of people between the two waymarks is endless. As you fall into that sea of activity, rushing from here to there and there to here,

The next step on the Hajj is the move to Mina. It is perhaps at Mina that the reality of the Ummah of Islam is most clearly to be seen. People tend to be camped according to the geographical area of the world from which they come, so that at Mina, all the races and nations of Islam more or less preserve their ethnic and national distinctions, and yet are all in close juxtaposition to one another within a very confined area. So for a few precious days, communities normally separated by thousands of miles find themselves right next door to one another, and in the benign atmosphere of Hajj, the Brotherhood of Islam, which is so elusive in today's artificially divided world, finds genuine and heartwarming expression as Muslims from every part of the globe meet and enjoy the pleasure of one another's company. The Prophet, peace and blessings of Allah be upon him, said, Hajj is Arafah. So it is evident that the great gathering of the pilgrims on the plain of Arafah is the core rite of Hajj. This is what everyone has come for. There is no doubt that in an almost explicit way it prefigures that final gathering which all of us will inevitably attend on the last day. It is there, at Arafah, that the reality of the state of Ihram is made most manifest. The lives of all who are present are stripped down to the barest essentials. All distinctions are removed. Wealth and poverty, every kind of class distinction, all the things which normally set people apart from one another in their worldly lives, all these things are set aside, and all that remains is the simple fact of our common humanity.

All we have is our actions, what we have done with ourselves up to that point, what we have turned ourselves into by what we have done, nothing more and nothing less than what we truly are. It is a priceless opportunity to take stock. We stand there, as it were, naked in front of our Lord, with all the normal distractions and cushions taken away, face to face with Allah, with nothing in between but the veil of our own existence. There is nothing to do there but turn to Allah the Almighty with complete sincerity and to call on Him, hoping for His forgiveness, longing for His mercy, and yearning for the vision of His noble face. And truly, there is nowhere and no time on earth where our prayers are more likely to find acceptance. It was reported that Allah's Messenger, peace and blessings of Allah be upon him, said, "The meaning of the Hajj and its reality lies in this moment, this time at the source of life itself, and what the pilgrim does is stop. Stand on Arafah, it was for this that the journey was undertaken. Alone on a wide desert plain, surrounded by a throng of others, identical to yourself, bareheaded and draped in two white cloths, many there will be buried in these same cloths. You just come to a halt, quite simply, exhausted, dazed, you stop. At that moment, there is absolutely nowhere to go. You are there, with Allah. The journey is accomplished. After that, everything is purification and supplication."

The three rites of the Eid at Mina are stoning the Jamarat al-Aqaba, sacrificing an animal and shaving the head for the men. All of them represent very specific actions, and in one way the meaning of them is inextricably bound up with the actual doing of them and unfolds for every individual as they take place. But of course, much has been written about them over the centuries, and all of us inevitably reflect on their significance before and after actually performing them. Stoning the Jamarat is often referred to as stoning Shaitan. Allah warns us against Shaitan and informs us unequivocally that he is our enemy. And perhaps one lesson we can learn is that even on this most blessed of days, the Eid al-Adha, we are not safe from Satan's insinuations.

and must protect ourselves from them. At Arafah, we purify our understanding of Tawheed and rid ourselves of shirk, and that in throwing the seven stones, the next day we are casting out of ourselves certain shaitan-inspired thoughts that make us associate other things with Allah, and that is shirk, and that is why we call out the takbir as we throw. By declaring Allah to be greater, we are dissociating him from the tendency to commit shirk, which shaitan has tried to instill into our thinking process. So rather than throwing stones at shaitan, we are casting out from ourselves shaitanic thoughts.

Allah the Almighty is Himself concerned that we understand that the important element in the rite of sacrifice is that awareness of Him in us which must accompany the physical act and which alone imbues it with meaning. We should remember that it commemorates the occasion when Sayyidina Ibrahim alayhi salam was absolved from having to sacrifice his beloved son and given a ram to sacrifice in his stead. So what the rite indicates is our preparedness to give up what is most precious to us for the sake of Allah. The thing more precious to us than anything else is our own selfhood, our own independent existence, and so, in its highest sense, the sacrifice represents our willingness to give up our own will and submit ourselves entirely to the will of our Lord, and the truth is that by doing this, we stand to lose nothing and to gain our heart's desire. Allah the Almighty says in Surah At-Tawbah, Allah has bought from the mu'minun their selves and their wealth in return for the garden. And then at the end of the verse, rejoice then in the bargain you have made. That is the great victory. Surah 9, verse 112. The sheer physical relief of removing the accumulated dust and grime and dishevelment of our days in ihram in itself gives a more than adequate meaning to the act of shaving the head and the cleaning process which accompanies it. It really does give one a sense of starting life all over again. It is this very feeling which validates a slightly more symbolic interpretation of the rite, which is that in getting rid of your hair, you are in a certain sense stripping away your past, and that the new hair growth as it emerges truly is indicative of a new beginning to your life as a whole.

One aspect of the journey may include also a visit to Medina al-Munawwara. This is strongly recommended as visiting the tomb of the Prophet ﷺ is a sunnah among the Muslims on which there is agreement. It is a virtue which is encouraged. If Mecca is a crucible where the pilgrim is purged and purified, Medina is a pool of tranquility where he finds peace and refreshment. Remember that it was in Medina that the social reality of Islam was first given form, where the justice and compassion of Allah's deen, religion, found their most perfect expression. That city about whose inhabitants Allah Almighty Himself said, "You are the best community ever to be produced before mankind." Surah 3, verse 110. What was latent and implicit during the long and difficult years in Mecca became realized and explicit in Medina, and a community of human beings living according to the laws of Allah by following the example of His Messenger brought about the best human social situation ever to have existed on the surface of the earth.

One does not have to go too far to discover the spiritual benefits of the visit to Medina. What blessing could be greater than being greeted by the Messenger of Allah himself, sallallahu alayhi wa sallam, and as he himself said, that is what happens to all who greet him in his grave. In the famous hadith from Abu Huraira radiallahu anhu, related by Ahmad Abu Dawood, he said, "There is no one who greets me but that Allah will return my ruh to me so that I can return the greeting to him." And certainly there are very few pilgrims who do not experience something of the sweetness of the prophetic presence during their stay in Medina. So just as the Hajj itself imbues one with a greater sense of the divine presence and fosters love of Allah in the heart, the visit to Medina opens the heart to greater love for his messenger and by extension to the whole ummah of Islam.

The inner dimension of the various rites of Hajj may perhaps open a door or two to a deeper appreciation of the Hajj, but it is only your own tasting of the acts themselves which will really be of any use to you. It is only your direct experience of the rites of Hajj which will actually constitute your Hajj, and your Hajj will inevitably be uniquely your own, totally different from everyone else's, even that of someone who may have been alongside you for most of the time you were there. This is because the Hajj is as much an inward journey as an outward one, and as we have seen, it is that inward dimension, the unknowable amount of that outwardly indefinable but indispensable quality of taqwa, which you bring to all the rites you perform, it is that, and that alone, on which the amount of benefit you receive from the Hajj and its acceptability to Allah in the end depends.

The Prophet, peace be upon him, declared that one of the very best actions possible for a human is an accepted Hajj, and it is therefore devoutly to be hoped that all of those who go on it will bring to it the strong intention and the amount of taqwa they need to ensure that their Hajj will find acceptance with their Lord. If they do, they will find immediate evidence of it in their own being. They will find that their hearts have been filled with an unfading love for Allah the Almighty and His Messenger, peace be upon him, and all the Muslims, and they will find themselves determined to dedicate themselves from now on to the task of seeing the deen of Allah established to the fullest possible extent in their own lives and in the lives of their families and communities, and they will find their inner peace and contentment and an end to the worst of all emotions, that of hate and intolerance.

And we're finishing with this episode with the verses with which Allah, the Almighty, concludes the surah which He dedicated to the institution of Hajj. You who have iman, bow and prostrate and worship your Lord and do good so that hopefully you will be successful. Do jihad for Allah with the jihad due to Him. He has selected you and not placed any constraint on you in the deen, the religion of your forefather Ibrahim. He named you Muslims before and also in this so that the messenger could be witness against you and you could be witnesses against all mankind. So establish salah and pray and pay zakat and hold fast to Allah. He is your protector, the best helper.

And with that, we've come to the end of this episode of The Spiritual Benefits of Hajj. Thank you all for tuning in, and we wish you a blessed stay.

Eid Adha Mubarak to you and everyone at home, wishing you and your family a lovely Eid. May this year bring peace, prosperity, and tranquility from all of us over here at SRFM.

etiquette of Hajj. This is Nareen Bamana with director Abdullah Al-Kayed, and this is an episode on the etiquettes of Hajj. And when we speak of Hajj etiquette, it doesn't just mean what you're going to do when you're in Mecca. It encompasses a lot more. Proper behavior in Hajj, or the etiquette of a Hajj or pilgrimage, it starts even before a pilgrim's arrival or leaving their own countries. We can look at travel manners. Traveling, be it for business or pleasure, can be both stressful and enjoyable, of course. However, if you're not aware of proper traveling etiquette, you might find your voyage more stressful than enjoyable. Now, the problem is that not a lot of people are ready to forego their personal comfort because of traveling etiquette. And that's why you always see people who tend to shout at other people while commuting on a train or a bus, even if the situation does not deserve shouts. During this time, many pilgrims are traveling from their respective countries to perform the pilgrimage or Hajj. The etiquettes of Hajj begin from the day you travel. Being aware of traveling etiquette can help you reduce a lot of stress in future trips, especially if you're traveling to a foreign country where you are not familiar with the local culture. Let's start by talking about personal space on public transport. This is a big one. This is why people are rude on public transport with minimum provocation. And Hajj is definitely the wrong time to be rude under any circumstances. Now, often what happens is you are pushed close to other people, especially on airplanes where the narrow aisles mean walking past someone and it involves coming really close to them and invade their personal space. Moreover, if the seats are not roomy enough, you will find yourself sitting very close to your neighbors, which is not pleasant for anybody. So you gotta have a little bit more self-control than usual. And while you're performing the Umrah or the rites of worship during the pilgrimage, you find yourself pushed or bumped, etc. Now here are a few things you'll need to remember if, for example, you're traveling to the Hajj on a plane. The middle seat gets the armrests. And don't blast loud music or loud Quran recitations on your headphones. Play, take your headphones off. Now, if you can hear it, so can everyone else in the vicinity. And some people might be trying to sleep or they're reading from a book and can't focus. Tread lightly and don't push anyone or try to leave the plane as soon as possible. Wait for instructions. Be polite. Everyone will board the plane before takeoff, and everyone will get to leave the plane when it lands. There is no need to push anyone or to try to be at the front.

And in talking about Hajj etiquette, and we said it starts from the country of your travel, it starts from the day you decide, okay, I'm going now. Dress appropriately for the occasion, of course. Do your best to not offend anyone, especially the locals. Now, the best you can do is do some research before visiting the country or any country in general and see how you can dress without offending the locals. And then when you arrive, check again. And if you want to, you can ask the locals if what you're wearing is appropriate and acceptable. If you're coming as a pilgrim, you're obviously joined a group, and there will always be a guide in the group that you can ask advice of. You can watch YouTube videos that instruct you on how to wear the ihram if you're not sure about it and need some help. Now, cleanliness is a virtue we all try to adhere to or stick to or continue. It's cleanliness in your outer appearance, in your inner soul, cleanliness in your surroundings and environments, and it starts from your home, during travel, all this time. Keep your area clean. Once you arrive, keep your area clean. And if you think that just because you were good to go home and not live around wherever you are now, that it's temporary, you can do whatever you want, or someone there will pick it up, You should, if you're thinking you don't have to deal with your garbage right now because it's temporary, that's wrong. Besides, there's nothing more embarrassing than leaving your area looking, like a garbage heap. No. Now, beyond it being unhygienic, you will be offending every one of the locals you will interact with, or the people that you're staying with, or the companions that you're surrounded by. And this includes whether it's hotel staff or the other people in the tents you're with or on the bus that you're with. Why would you want to do that? Make this trip count. You want the best image of yourself to be seen by Allah and humanity in general. This is the opportunity to show the best version of yourself to yourself as well. You want to impress Allah, you want to impress yourself, you want to be the best version of yourself. Other Hajj etiquettes include what you say, how you speak. Now think before you speak. This is another big one. It also includes the local language. Now it's a really positive thing to try and learn the local language if it's not too difficult and if you've had an opportunity. Also, if you are already fluent, you will probably be already communicating with the locals in their native tongue. However, trouble happens when you talk before you think. You might offend someone, you might offend the locals, you might offend the group of people you're with by using phrases that are insulting to them. There are a few things you can do to protect yourself from either offending anyone or looking like a gullible tourist. Now first, avoid being taught words by young locals before confirming what the words mean. You might be coming, to Saudi Arabia or something, and you're from another country and you ask someone who's been here before or someone who speaks a little Arabic and you say, hey, teach me the most important words, and you never know. They might actually teach you the wrong words. So be careful. You have to verify that you're learning the right words. Now, often you might be taught swear words that can get you into trouble if you say those phrases around people who deserve respect. So always make sure that the things you will say will not be offensive to locals. You don't want to get into trouble. And also, it's like we sometimes think, or non-Arab speakers think, all the Arabic language is spoken in the Arab world is all the same, it's all uniform. No, that's the classic Arabic. The classic Arabic, yes, is the same, but the local dialects, they are different. And sometimes a word in one country that speaks Arabic is completely different and has another meaning in another country. So, figure out which words you can find out and learn the differences. And that will help your journey be a more peaceful one. And more on the etiquettes of Hajj, respect the local culture. Now, beyond dressing and speaking, every nation has cultural rules and guidelines. People follow them without being aware of it, and the locals might not even think to educate you in those manners. However, you can learn how to react and speak if you ask. You need to be aware of this because often, when you come as a tourist or as a traveler or as a pilgrim, you might offend the locals without realizing it. Meanwhile, the locals

not point out your mistake to you, but let you be and act rudely towards you. Also, you might even get into trouble if you're not familiar with the local cultural rules of behavior. Now, the best you can do is find someone who can teach you everything they know about the local cultural rules. And many travel agencies have agents that are well versed in these types of things, and they will warn you beforehand what you can and cannot and should not do. Now, the rituals of Hajj, or the pilgrimage, are all about two main things, namely dhikr, which is remembrance of Allah, and dua, which is supplication. All the rituals of Hajj are a reflection of Allah's remembrance. A pilgrim is always in a state of dhikr and dua. After wearing the ihram attire or clothes, during the tawaf, during the sa'i, on the day of Arafah, while throwing the pebbles, and when slaughtering the sacrifice, it's all about the remembrance of Allah. Now, among the things that are disliked during Hajj is when people push others, especially trying to get closer to the Kaaba, to kiss it or touch the stone during the tawaf, and jostling while throwing the pebbles later on. Now, it is, yes, recommended to kiss the Kaaba or the stone, but it is prohibited to harm others. So if there's no way you're going to get to the Kaaba close enough without pushing people out of your way, just don't do it. Don't go. So caring for others during Hajj should be given priority so as to get the Hajj accepted by Allah. Now, Saudi authorities have done and continue to do an incredible job of enlarging the places of the rituals to avoid the Hajj stampede incidents that used to happen previously. So there's no need to hurry or push people out of the way. Demonstrating good behavior towards people, fulfilling one's duties towards others, and giving them their rights, this is the proper etiquette during Hajj. Doing much worship and having the trait of taqwa, which is piety and fear of Allah, as opposed to sinfulness, this will help a pilgrim perform the best of his pilgrimage. Allah Most High says, "Do you order people towards al-birr, which is righteousness, while you forget it yourselves?" Now, some matters that help a pilgrim ensure that his or her Hajj will be accepted include sincerity, preparation for Hajj, awareness of the reality of Hajj and the wisdom of the rituals, warning against sinfulness and falling into error, striving hard in obedience of Allah and proper use of time, and steadfastness after Hajj. Among the matters that require emphasis in preparation for Hajj are the following: examining and rectifying one's relationship with Allah by sincerely repenting and fulfilling the well-known conditions of repentance, seeking His help and guidance, manifesting one's need of Him, fearing Him, and hoping in His reward. Now, this is among the most important matters, for it's not permissible for one to rely solely on one's material means. You shouldn't just rely on everything that you're doing in this world to get you all into the presence of Allah, the acceptance of Allah. You need to show that your need of Him. You need to ask for His guidance, for His help, for His repentance, for His forgiveness, to forgive you, in other words. You need to remind yourself that you need Allah, and you have to verbalize it, saying you need Him. Another thing to do is to relieve oneself of obligations towards others, one's trusts and debts. So if you owe someone something, you should have paid it off before you went on the pilgrimage. If you had money you owed people, it should have been paid off. If you had a chance to write a will, you should have done that. Or anything that you needed to do that is worldly should have been wrapped up completely and done, so that you can go on this journey without having to worry about, oh, I still have to do this when I get home. Writing one's will as travel exposes one to various dangers, preparing provision for those for whom the pilgrim is responsible, the people you're leaving behind. The

leave them enough to survive, to live, until he or she returns from the pilgrimage. Advise them with good and appointing someone to take care of their matters if you need to, so that your concern as the pilgrim, your concern and attention may be just devoted to the performance of the pilgrimage. Also part of the etiquette of Hajj is for when a person leaves for Hajj with good provision, in other words, nothing stolen or illegal done to get him to travel and come on the pilgrimage, he or she hopes that their Hajj is then accepted. Now, today we live at a time when illegal earnings have become widespread and questionable wealth has increased, except for those that Allah has mercy upon. Allah is good and does not accept except what is good, and so it is recommended that we increase our earnings legally according to our ability. Another tip for a better Hajj etiquette is to choose the company of righteous people, and these will help you in moments of weakness, remind you when you forget, teach you when you don't know. Good people remind each other to do good, and they stop you from doing evil. So beware the following two types of companies: a corrupt company that leads to sinfulness and falsehood, and a company that spends its time in what brings no benefit in the hereafter. Someone who's just wasting time with joke after joke or stories, that's just as like wasteful of your time that you could be spending it in supplication or in good, clean thoughts. Spend your time learning rules of Hajj and its manners, as well as rules related to travel, prayers, etc. What helps a person in this is obtaining books and tapes by people of knowledge and looking up valid internet sites. Among the most important wisdoms and aims of Hajj that the pilgrim must be aware of are the following: a realization of taqwa, which is piety, which is fearful awareness of Allah. This is why we find the link between Hajj and taqwa in many verses. Now, we also must remind ourselves of the affirmation of tawheed, the oneness of Allah. Hajj is based on making one's sincere intention for Allah and seeking with one's act the pleasures of Allah and none other. Hajj is based on tawheed, the oneness of Allah, and not falling into shirk of obedience, as there is no place in acts of worship for any rituals based on desires. In part of the etiquette of Hajj, the actual acts of worship, there should be a reverence towards Allah's symbols or rites and sanctities. Among the most apparent of goals and wisdoms of Hajj is to cultivate in us an appreciation, an esteem and love of Allah's symbols and sanctities. Another focus should be on the cultivation of good and praiseworthy characteristics, which include decency and chastity, suppression of anger, avoiding arguments and disputes, petty thoughts. Gentleness is necessary, softness and calmness. These are all good qualities. Concern of others during Hajj, the pilgrim should be concerned not only about himself or herself, but he or she mixes with other pilgrims and shares with them, whether in clothing, recitation of talbiyah, transportation and worship, share your food, share your water, whenever you see anyone who needs something. So we need to be polite, helpful and kind, just like humanity should be in the rest of the time as well. Another etiquette during Hajj, and really in everyday life, is taking responsibility for one's mistakes. This becomes evident in the case of obligatory atonement for one who makes an intentional mistake that violates the state of ihram or does a mistake during one of the rites. Another characteristic is humbleness or humility. This becomes evident in the unity between all pilgrims in rituals and feelings, and in the negation of traces of material differences between them, such as language, nationality, wealth, and position. We're all equal in the eyes of Allah, except by the amount of piety we hold. That's what it is. Another etiquette that we need to cultivate is patience. A pilgrim on this once-in-a-lifetime experience should restrain himself or herself from desires by leaving

committing acts that are prohibited while in the state of ihram, and also by leaving some permissible acts while not in the state of ihram. Now he or she exposes himself or herself to hardship and fatigue in fulfilling the orders of Allah by performing the rituals, so that this is a motive for leaving sins, doing righteous acts, and bearing the inconveniences after Hajj. Pilgrims, with all their differences in languages, races, and nationalities, are gathered in one place at the same time, looking all the same, having the same appearance, pronouncing the same call of talbiyah, and for the same purpose: belief in Allah Most High, fulfillment of His order, and leaving of sinfulness. All of this helps develop deep love between people, which in turn becomes a motive for them to know each other, to cooperate, exchange thoughts, advice, news, and experiences. Having similar experiences and being on this journey with others, it just simply reinforces in people uprightness and joins them together and the performance of deeds to reach higher levels. And this is what our world needs today: more patience, more acts of kindness and generosity, more acceptance of differences, because the main thing is that we are humans and our purpose here is just to do good and worship Allah. So all the other differences are just little things that don't really matter. That was The Etiquette of Hajj, prepared and presented by Nareem Bamana and directed by Abdullah Al-Qaid. Thank you all for tuning in. Have a great day.

0: Allah today grant all of your wishes. May He flood your life with happiness and joy during these blessed days of Hajj. Here at SRFM, we would like to wish you a blessed Hajj.
1: Dear listeners, assalamu alaikum wa rahmatullahi wa barakatuh, and welcome to this special program where we will talk about the places you can visit in Makkah al-Mukarramah. This is Miranda Sheikh with my sound engineer Abdul Karim al-Mitairi. So after the pilgrims have completed their Hajj, they often like to visit places in Makkah al-Mukarramah and around it. So in this episode, I will talk about the places you can visit once you are done with your Hajj or Umrah. Masjid Aisha, located near the Cave of Thor, this is the second largest mosque in Mecca. People often renew their ihram there. It's also known as Masjid al-Tan'im. It's the miqat for Mecca people and those coming to Mecca, whether for Hajj, Umrah, or residency. It means that people of Mecca who want to perform Umrah first go to Masjid al-Tan'im and then enter in the state of ihram and then travel back to Mecca, so that the condition of traveling for the pilgrims is completed. It's a very big mosque and has excellent facilities. Mount Arafat, or Jabal al-Rahma. Mount Arafat is a small hill located east of Mecca in the plain of Arafat. The height of the hill is about 230 feet. This hill has great historic significance, as Prophet Muhammad, peace be upon him, delivered the farewell sermon of last Hajj standing on this hill. So each year, on the occasion of Hajj, hundreds of thousands of pilgrims spend the whole day on Arafah, praying to God and asking for forgiveness and blessings. Jabal al-Nur, called the Mountain of Light or Hill of Illumination. Jabal al-Nur is famous for its Hira cave, where the Prophet Muhammad, peace be upon him, received the first of his many revelations. This rocky peak is visible for many kilometers around. Its significance in Islamic history, along with soaring views of Mecca and the Holy Mosque from its summit, make Jabal al-Nur a popular spot for pilgrims. Cave of Thor. When the Prophet, peace be upon him, was migrating to Medina, he hid inside this cave from his enemies as a spider wove a web at the entrance of the cave, misleading the people of Mecca into thinking that there was no one inside the cave. Masjid Bilal. Bilal ibn Rabah, the first muezzin of Islam, resided here. So his residence was later converted into a mosque. Masjid al-Khayf. It's located near Mina. Several prophets, including Prophet Muhammad, peace be upon him, performed Salah here. So it can be very overwhelming to see these places in reality, as they take us back to the advent of Islam, giving us a closer look into Islamic history. The birthplace of the Prophet Muhammad, peace be upon him. Currently, it has been converted into the National Library of Mecca, also known as Maktabat Makkah al-Mukarramah.

The factory of Kaaba Kiswa Manufacturing. So the Kaaba has a long history of being covered and adorned. Tradition says it was either the Prophet Ismail or a grandfather of Prophet Muhammad, peace be upon him, who first placed the cloth curtain called the Kiswa upon the ancient house. Over the centuries, the Kaaba's coverings have been made in a variety of fabrics and colors. Today, the sacred duty falls to a special government-owned factory in Mecca. A multitude of artisans design, weave, print, and embroider the Kiswa. Great care is taken in crafting both its outer black silk curtain and inner green silk lining. The factory of Kaaba Kiswa Manufacturing is about a 17-kilometer drive west of central Mecca. So discover how more than 100 works transform 670 kilograms of pure silk into the Kiswa. Every year, the covering's outer black curtain is replaced. The used fabric is carefully sectioned to create gifts for dignitaries and world leaders. Thank you.

0: Intersection of two holy mosques architecture. So on the northwestern edge of Mecca, you will find a museum dedicated to treasures from two of Islam's holiest mosques. Discover how Al-Masjid Al-Haram, the holy mosque in Mecca, and Al-Masjid Al-Nabawi, the Prophet's mosque in Medina, have been transformed over the centuries. The Museum of Architecture offers wonders for devotees of Islamic history. The exhibition hall lies about an hour drive from the city in the Al-Jud area. Masjid Al-Jinn. So a lot of stories have been told about this curiously named mosque. The most famous of the accounts says that on this spot, Prophet Muhammad, peace be upon him, recited the Quran to the jinn tribe, who then embraced Islam and became believers. The original Masjid al-Jinn was built in 1700 and was originally underground. So recent additions to the historical mosque include beautiful architecture and distinctly modern minaret. So Masjid al-Jinn is known by several names, including Masjid al-Bay'ah, the Mosque of Allegiance, and it's just north of the Holy Mosque next to Jannat al-Mu'alla on Al-Masjid al-Haram Road. Although worshipping at this mosque is not an obligatory part of Hajj, it's still thrilling to stand at the very spot where the Jinn tribe embraced Islam. So with these, dear listeners, we come to the end of this special program where we talked about Ziyarat places in Mecca al-Mukarramah. That was Miranda Sheikh with my sound engineer Abdul Karim al-Matairi.
1: 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May He flood your life with happiness and joy during these blessed days of Hajj. 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

Hello everyone, and a huge welcome to each and every one of you who's listening to me today on SRFM. Firstly, I want to wish everyone a happy Eid. May God grant us all more than we ask for. I will be with you today on this special Hajj edition of Eid al-Adha, where I will be talking about Eid in general, what do we typically do in Eid, what do we wear, what do we eat, and so on. I am Sara Al-Fraih, your host and the editor of the program. With us today is Murad Ismail, our sound engineer, and I hope all of you enjoy today's Eid episode. So we will start our episode today with what is Eid al-Adha. Eid al-Adha, also called the Festival of the Sacrifice, is the second of two Islamic holidays celebrated worldwide each year, the other being Eid al-Fitr.

عيد الأضحى is significant because it honors the willingness of Prophet Ibrahim, may peace be upon him, to sacrifice his son in obedience of command from God. But before Prophet Ibrahim, may peace be upon him, does it, God asked him to sacrifice a lamb instead. It is also significant because it celebrates the end of the annual Hajj to Mecca. Eid al-Adha is celebrated from the 10th of Dhul Hijjah and it lasts 4 days. There are a lot of names for Eid al-Adha. Eid al-Adha is used in Urdu, Hindi, Bengali, languages such as Malay and Indonesian, and of course it is used in Arabic language. Another name is Al-Eid Al-Kabir, meaning the Greater Eid. It's sometimes used in other countries such as Morocco, Algeria, Tunisia, Libya, and Egypt. Other names of Eid Al-Adha is Eid Al-Baqarah, which means the Feast of Cows, and other names are Feast of Goats, the Feast of the Sacrifice, the Hajj Feast, and Big Salah. Those are all names of Eid Al-Adha, depending on the country or the language. Of course, the word Eid means festival or celebration, and the word Adha means the sacrificial of animal. So, how do we welcome Eid and what do we do to celebrate it? As Muslims, we welcome Eid al-Adha with the Eid prayer. Eid al-Adha prayer is performed any time after the sun completely rises up to just before the entering of Dhuhr time on the 10th of Dhul Hijjah. All imams of all the mosques start chanting the takbir out loud before the Eid prayer. But the takbir should start amongst people after Fajr prayer Arafah day, and it lasts for 5 days. The takbirat goes like this: Allahu Akbar, Allahu Akbar, Allahu Akbar, La ilaha illallah, Allahu Akbar, Allahu Akbar, Walillahi alhamd, which means Allah is the greatest, Allah is the greatest, Allah is the greatest. There is no God but Allah. Allah is the greatest. Allah is the greatest. All thanks are for Allah.

So, how do we pray the Eid prayer? To pray the Eid prayer, there are certain steps. Step 1, make an intention of doing 2 rak'at behind the imam for Eid prayer. The first rak'ah and step 2, after the imam has said Allahu Akbar, the first time you should raise your hands to the ears and follow. This is the first takbir of the prayer. Step 3, there will be 3 takbirs before the imam starts reciting Quran. Each time the imam says Allahu Akbar, you should follow by raising your hands, then putting them on your sides. After the 3rd takbirah, the imam will begin reciting the Quran. At that point, you should put your hands on your chest. The imam will recite Surah Al-Fatiha and then another surah, and you will be listening to the imam. Then you will follow the imam into ruku' and sujood like any other normal prayer. Step 4, and in the second rak'ah, the imam will first recite from the Holy Quran, Surah Al-Fatiha and another surah. After that, before going into ruku', which is the bowing position, so before going into ruku', there will be 3 takbirat by the imam. So follow the imam, raise your hands after each Allahu Akbar, and after the 3rd takbirah, go into ruku'. And then you will continue the prayer as any normal prayer, sujood and everything. But after the end of the prayer, do not get up right away. The imam will give you a short khutbah, speech. Please stay still and listen to it. It is recommended to do so. Another thing Muslims do to celebrate Eid al-Adha is sacrificing an animal, which honors the Prophet Ibrahim's willingness to slay his son at Allah's request, which is a supreme act of faith. The Prophet, distressed by the order, asked his son what he should do, and the boy advised him to follow through with the command. Satan tried to dissuade the Prophet from slitting his boy's throat, but the Prophet was stronger. However, when Prophet Ibrahim, may peace be upon him, held the blade to his son's neck on Mount Arafat, the angel Jibril appeared to prevent him from going through with it, saying he has already demonstrated his love for God. A goat was slaughtered in the boy's stead, and today the same animal, or a sheep, cow, camel, depending on the region, is sacrificed in memory of the story. So, after sacrificing the animal, what should we do with it? The sacrificed animal is cut into thirds. One portion is given to the less fortunate, another to friends and relatives, and the last retained and eaten by the family. The sacrifice serves as a reminder to Muslims not to become preoccupied by their possessions or lose sight of their spiritual compass. So other than sacrificing an animal and praying the Eid prayer, how do we celebrate Eid? Firstly, I must mention that going to Eid prayer, Muslims always go to Eid prayer wearing their best clothes and looking nice. But let me talk to you a little bit about Eid clothes here in Saudi Arabia. Men usually go to Eid praying wearing their cleanest and best white thobe, since it's their traditional clothes here in Saudi Arabia. And if it's possible, they can afford it, men buy new thobe for Eid. Women, on the other hand, go to the Eid prayer wearing their cleanest and best abaya. And if possible, women love to buy a new Eid abaya. Of course, abaya is the cover-up women wear in Saudi Arabia.
However, women here also wear the cleanest and most beautiful dress or long skirt or even proper pants to the Eid celebration and Eid prayer. Of course, it's covered by abaya in the prayer. However, women also buy new clothes just for Eid celebration if it was possible. After Eid prayer, relatives gather to celebrate Eid. So, what do we do in Eid celebrations? Usually, relatives gather after Eid prayer to have breakfast together. Usually, before breakfast, young children will be given money and gifts by the adults. The gifts are usually decorated and full of toys and candies. But the gift giving doesn't only involve children. Gifts are given to parents, husbands, wives, and even friends. One form of gifts given in Eid is an amount of money given from one person to another, which is called Eidiyya. And believe me, we all love Eidiyya, even adults, and you will love it too if you get to know it. Of course, it is also tradition to give out to the less fortunate. Before Eid, Muslims start to prepare clothes, give out clothes they no longer need, or buy new clothes if they can afford it, and give them out to the less fortunate for them to feel happy.

happy before Eid and to wear new clothes during it. I love this tradition in Muslims. Of course, making other people happy and spreading happiness will most certainly make us happier.

onions and green pepper fried together with spices. Another dish that will be there in Eid breakfast is shakshuka, which is a form of scrambled eggs. Another is fool, which is made of fava beans, spices, and olive oil. Falafel is another breakfast dish. Falafel is made of mashed chickpeas and spices formed into balls and deep fried. So, we talked about savory dishes. Let's now move to sweet dishes that we find in Eid breakfast. Dibyaza is a traditional sweet dish that forms an essential part of the Eid breakfast for a lot of families. Cooking dibyaza is a long process which starts usually 3 days before Eid. Dibyaza is made of fresh nuts, including almonds, pistachios, and pine nuts. Dried fruits are also added, including figs, apricots, dates, and raisins. Flavors such as cardamom and cinnamon are added. Another sweet dish is shairiya, which is sweetened noodles. I love this one myself. Shairiya is made with regular noodles, fried in vegetable oil and butter. Water is added, then the noodles turn to shiny golden color. Sugar, cardamom, and cinnamon can be added for flavor. So, what do we usually do after Eid breakfast? Usually, during all Eid days, people call each other to give Eid greetings. Relatives and friends usually visit each other very short visits just to give Eid greetings. For that, women always make their houses ready to welcome guests. Women buy chocolate and sweets for their guests, which is called a chocolate. Also, some women prepare ma'mul at home to serve it to their guests. Ma'mul is a small shortbread filled with dates, pistachios, or walnuts. The main ingredients are semolina, dates, pistachios, or walnuts. Ma'mul can be made in different shapes. Also, women save ghurayba biscuits, which are the smoother version of ma'mul. They can be easily made at home or bought from any Middle Eastern sweet shop. If there was an Eid celebration at night at one of the relatives' house, people wear their best clothes and jirish is usually served. Jirish is crushed wheat that is cooked in milk, topped with onions and black lime, and of course different spices. It takes a long time to cook, but I'm telling you guys, it is worth the wait. I'm sorry to make you all feel hungry on this episode. I certainly am hungry by now. However, we have reached the end of our episode today. I hope you all benefited from it and most importantly, enjoyed it. I'm Sal Freh, your host and the editor of the program. With us today is Murad Ismail, our sound engineer. Happy Eid, everyone. I hope you have a blast. Stay happy, stay safe, be kind, and always and forever spread the love.

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May this year bring peace, prosperity, and tranquility from all of us over here at SRFM.

to do the first plus 10 days of Dhul Hijjah. The month of Dhul Hijjah is one of the most important months in Islam. This is the month of Eid al-Adha and the month of Hajj. Dhul Hijjah is the last month of the Islamic calendar, which reminds us of the sacrifice of Prophet Ibrahim alayhi salam and his son Ismail. In this holy month, Muslims perform Hajj and also celebrate Eid al-Adha by sacrificing an animal for the sake of Allah Almighty. Now, with the start of the holy month of Dhul Hijjah, Muslims from all over the world have embarked on a journey of a lifetime that is for Hajj.

Here are some things to do in the first 10 days of Dhul Hijjah. Following are some deeds and acts of worship that one should perform in the first blessed 10 days of Dhul Hijjah. Surely they will help to gain the pleasure of Almighty Allah.

Number one, performing Hajj and Umrah. No doubt the best thing one can do on these blessed days is to perform Umrah and Hajj. It was reported that the Prophet, peace and blessings be upon him, was asked, which deed is best? And he replied, believe in Allah and His Messenger. He was asked one more, then what? He said, jihad for the sake of Allah. He was asked once again, then what? Then he replied, and accepted Hajj.

Number two, fasting. The first 9 days of the Hijjah are a really good time to fast. We should try to fast on all 9 days up until the day of Eid al-Adha, as fasting on the day of Eid is not permitted. If one should not fast in all 9 days, fast on the last 9th day of the Hijjah, because the Prophet, peace and blessings be upon him, recommended us to do good deeds during this time, and fasting is one of the best of deeds one could do. The Prophet, peace and blessings be upon him, used to fast on the 9th day of the Hijjah, on the day of Ashura, on 3 days of each month, and on the first 2 Mondays and Thursdays of each month.

Number three, give charity. There are extra blessings in this holy month of the Hijjah. So take this opportunity and give charity. It does not matter how much we're going to donate. Always remember that whoever gives in the cause of Allah, Allah multiplies it when He returns it to you. Use this month to get into the habit of giving charity, no matter how small it could be.

Number four, recite tahleel, takbir, and tahmeed as much as you can. It is sunnah to recite takbir, which is Allahu Akbar, tahmeed, which is alhamdulillah, and tahleel, which is la ilaha illallah, during the first blessed 10 days of Dhul Hijjah. These words should be recited abundantly in the masjid, at homes, on the streets, and every place where it is permissible to remember Allah Almighty.

In the Holy Quran, Allah Almighty says that they may witness things that are of benefit to them, reward of Hajj in the hereafter, and also some worldly gain from trade, and mention the name of Allah on appointed days over the beast of cattle that He has provided for them for sacrifice.

Number five, read the Quran as much as you can. Many of us don't quite understand the significance of the Hijra and Eid al-Adha. If someone wants to know about the significance of this holy occasion, then we should return to the source of our knowledge, that is the Holy Quran. Read the story of Prophet Ibrahim alayhi salam and remember and remind yourself of his sacrifice. Try to understand the importance of his sacrifice to better understand why we sacrifice animals and what is the significance of this Eid.

Number 6, perform the sacrifice. One of the good deeds that will bring a person closer to Allah Almighty during these blessed 10 days is offering a sacrifice of an animal. Sacrificing an animal revives the sunnah of Prophet Ibrahim alayhi salam. Prophet Ibrahim alayhi salam was ready to give up everything for the sake of Allah Almighty and submitted unconditionally to Allah's commands by even offering his beloved son as a sacrifice. Our beloved Prophet, peace and blessings be upon him, said, "When any one of you intends to sacrifice the animal and enter in the month of the Hijjah, he should not get his hair cut or nails pared till he has offered his sacrifice."

Number 7. Make sincere repentance. Allah loves those who repent to Him with complete submission. In these blessed 10 days of Dhul Hijjah, return to Allah by giving up all the deeds, open and secret ones, that He dislikes. Be regretful of your sins and resolve to never return to sin and to firmly adhere to the path which Allah loves.

Number 8. Perform all good deeds. If one is not able to perform Hajj this year, then they should perform every possible good deeds during these blessed days of the Hijjah. Every act that is done with sincerity for the pleasure of Allah Almighty will bring you closer to Him.

Number 9. Forgive others. Allah is the most forgiving, and He subhanahu wa ta'ala is not the only one who can forgive. We also should forgive others for the sake of Allah Almighty. Begin the new year with a fresh start and a clean heart by forgiving those who did wrong with you. Allah loves those who forgive, so forgive others.

In short, there are so many blessings of these blessed 10 days of Dhul-Hijjah. So try to make the most of this perfect opportunity offered by these invaluable and irreplaceable 10 days. Participate to do good deeds and appreciate this blessing and make the most of it.

Times change, but the fact remains that each year, more and more Muslims pay tribute to Almighty Allah by offering Hajj. This beautiful pillar of Islam is a perfect rejoice for Muslims. They can come closer to Allah and become better Muslims, better followers of the Prophet Muhammad, peace and blessings be upon him, and adherents

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Welcome everyone to SRFM, and this is your Hajj programming for this year. This is where knowledge meets faith. Welcome to the show. Assalamu alaikum wa rahmatullahi wa barakatuh. Welcome to today's special episode. And this show is all about as we prepare for this year's Hajj season. And I will be your host for the show, Dre AA from The Ride Home. And as today, as we are preparing for the blessed days of Hajj and as they draw near, we will be discussing something very important, a topic which can sometimes create a bit of stress for many of us. And that is Hajj mistakes people make and how to avoid them. Whether you're preparing for your first Hajj, accompanying family, or just curious, this is essential knowledge. Let's help make your Hajj valid, accepted, and spiritually uplifting, inshallah. Segment number one for today is the pre-Hajj mistakes that people make. Before we even step on the plane, get on the train, mistakes can happen. Let's look at a few, and hopefully you can prevent these mistakes when you prepare for your Hajj trip. Not learning about Hajj properly. If you are coming from outside the kingdom, it might be quite difficult to be able to plan. Many rely only on tour guides or friends when planning. It's wajib to know the rulings and pillars of Hajj before performing it. Attend courses, read authentic books, and ask scholars. Ensure that you prepare yourself correctly for this beautiful and in some cases once-in-a-lifetime opportunity. Another big mistake that some people might make are the wrong intentions. Some focus more on the title of Hajj than sincere worship. Renewing your niha. Hajj is solely for Allah. So make sure that when you are coming, your intentions are not for the social media clout

to take pictures so you can tell everyone, hey, look where I was, but that your focus is on pure, sincere worship to our Creator. Poor preparation. Things like health checks, vaccinations, even fitness are often neglected. Pack the essentials, avoid extravagance, keep it simple, make sure that you are ready to make the most of what is going to be a challenging but deeply rewarding trip. Debt and unresolved issues. Not clearing debts or seeking forgiveness before leaving can almost instantly neglect or negate your trip. So make sure that you are doing this for the right reasons, that you have prepared for this, and that everything is correct and ready so that you can make the most out of this event. Remember, preparation is half of the success. Don't leave this spiritual journey to chance. Make sure that everything you are doing is readying you for what will be the most incredible experience of your life. Segment number two, ladies and gentlemen, is mistakes during Hiram. Hiram is not just about wearing two white pieces of cloth. It's a state of consecration. Here are some of the common mistakes that people make during this process. Crossing the Migat without Hiram. You must enter Hiram before crossing or designated Migat points. Engaging in forbidden acts. Ensure that you are cutting your nails, your hair, using perfume, arguing, or wearing animals. These are all forbidden. So it is important that you are considering all of these facts. This is why it's so important that you are discussing your Hajj trip with people who can guide you to make the right decisions. So hopefully this helps. Just a disclaimer as we do continue the segment, I do apologize if my pronunciation of some of the words is not entirely correct. Please do forgive me, I'm not a native Arab speaker, but I'm trying my best. And as a newly revert as well, this is as much a learning experience for me as it is for you. So hopefully together we can learn to prepare for Hajj better. And I hope that in future, inshallah, that I get the opportunity to experience this beautiful trip with my family or by myself, so that I can also fulfill one of the important pillars of our faith. So do bear with me, and I do appreciate you taking the time to listen to this show. Next is not declaring your intention properly. Saying the Taibiya aloud is sunnah and recommended to maintain focus. Not respecting the sanctity of the Hiram. Avoiding vulgar language, arguments, and bad behavior can sometimes be quite a tricky thing. But remember, this is a time for you to truly work on absolutely every bit of intention to be a better person. And I do hope for each and every one of you who is able to go on this monumentous trip, I do truly hope that it brings out the best for you and that you're able to engage with it as best as possible. Hiram represents humility and detachment. We have to respect it. So inshallah, you will be able to make the most of this wonderful experience. Segment number three, mistakes during rituals. Here I might make a few mistakes with the pronunciations. Please do bear with me, but I will try my best and I'm sure you will appreciate my effort. Tawaf mistakes. Here a lot of things can go wrong, and here it's very important that if you're able to do it with a tour guide or with some friends or with acquaintances or just ask people to guide you, you will not do this correctly. It's starting at the wrong place. You must start at the black stone. Not being in wudu. Wudu is a mandatory for tawaf, so ensuring that you have still maintained your wudu is very, very important. And something that I myself, when I recently reverted and was blessed to be able to go and see the Kaaba, is sometimes people can push and shove and harm others. Be very, very careful that yes, you are there for your intention, you are there for your Hajj, but you are still part of a collective of individuals who are there for the exact same reason. Let's be a little bit aware of one of another and ensure that we're all safe whilst doing our tawaf. Sa'il mistakes. Not starting at Safa or ending correctly at Marwa is very, very important. And running in places where walking is prescribed or vice versa. I've got to tell you, my fondest memories are walking from Safa and to Marwa. And I think it is a

beautiful, beautiful trip and a walk in itself, right? And being able to have those moments where you get to run and then return to walking is such a beautiful memory. Try not to miss out on this opportunity. Obviously, if health prevents you from being able to do the running part, obviously that is considered. But if you are able to, of able body and mind, please make sure you do that. And I guarantee you, it will make this experience so much more exciting. Staying in Arafah, the issue here is some people will leave before Maghrib, invalidating their Hajj. The Prophet, peace be upon him, said that Hajj is Araf. So make sure that you are enacting this ritual correctly and that you do not, by accident, invalidate your Hajj by leaving too early. Muzdalifah errors, skipping this entirely without a valid excuse can really cause you to negate your entire Hajj, and not collecting pebbles properly here. Again, remember, there is no harm in asking for help. Your fellow brothers and sisters on Hajj are there to help you as well. Again, you are not alone in this journey. There are millions of people who will be joining you on this. So why not ask for help? If you're struggling with anything, why not just ask someone to give you some guidance? I guarantee it will make your experience so much easier. The next one is the stoning mistakes. Throwing large objects or aiming to harm. Here it's very important that we have to understand that though this is a very beautiful and significant and symbolic ritual, there is the potential that we could harm others or do this incorrectly. Remember, the key thing here is trying to hit the pillar. So make sure that you are working hard on your aim. This could be a pre-Hajj exercise that you could be doing on. But also ask for guidance if you're there. And I guarantee you that there are brothers and sisters around you, young and old, who may be able to guide you as well if you feel this is something that you are slightly uncomfortable with. And also very important is the delaying or the missing of Tawaf al-Ifdaha. This is a mandatory part of your Hajj completion, so make sure you are doing this correctly. Listen, making mistakes during rituals can be costly. Always double check rulings beforehand and ask scholars on site. This is one of the most amazing parts of the entire experience, is that you are able to, and there will be on hand tons of experts and scholars who you can go and ask for guidance, that you do not have to make mistakes that could cost your Hajj. This is very different from performing an Umrah, where there is so much more significant activities at place. So hopefully you can make use of the many volunteers and people who are there to help make Hajj a special experience, that you can make sure you get the full benefit of this potentially once in a lifetime opportunity for many. Segment number 4, social and behavioral mistakes. Hajj is always a test of character and patience, but isn't that life? So this is no different from every day of us trying to make sure we control how we act. Now, for the purpose of Hajj, it is very important that we just take note of a couple of points to help us to not cost us this incredible experience. Number one is disrespecting others. Pushing, shoving, and shouting, especially during crowded rituals, could create a problem. I know for my own personality, for example, I am quite triggered by rudeness, by pushing, by people being inconsiderate. In the act of Hajj, that would cost me in the long run. I need to learn to bite my tongue. I must learn patience and forgiveness. I must learn to embrace the fact that my fellow brothers and sisters are going through their own experiences, and that I should not allow the actions of others to impact me and my Hajj. So you can see, for a lot of us, it's a constant test, and that is why this is such a significant part of our journey to become fulfilled Muslims, right? This is why it's one of our pillars. There's opportunities for us to become stronger, healthier, spiritual individuals within our faith. Another big mistake that can happen is wastefulness and extravagance. It's all about the spending, the eating, the use of resources, the trying to show off our wealth,

It's why jewelry and accessories and such are not permitted during this thing. You're not there to show off your Cartier ring. You're not there to show off your Rolex. You're not there to show off your beautiful lashes or your newly done nails. It's there about being in absolute humbleness in front of our Creator and this experience that we are trying to connect. It's also about not wasting. It's about just eating enough to be sufficient to get you through the day. It's about not wasting precious things like water and food, space, and in many cases, the AC. Don't be a hugger of the AC. Be kind. That's the biggest thing I can share with you from here. Again, I speak from this as I learn, as I prepare for my Hajj in the future, inshallah. Neglecting Salah in congregation. A lot of people will find themselves too busy and that they might miss prayers. Also, a lot of people might want to go off on their own and pray their prayers by themselves. There's a very beautiful benefit of praying with your brothers and sisters during our five prayers, just to make sure that you're gaining the full benefit of your Hajj. And again, another big one is forgetting the spiritual aspects. This has always been a big one for me, and it's something that is still a massive challenge to my my perspective when it comes to my faith, is people who seem to have this need to record and photograph and place onto social media their most beautiful intimate moments with their Creator. Again, I am not an expert in this, and there are probably far wiser scholars who can be able to give us wiser responses to this, but engaging only in photography or social media without reflection could really cost you your Hajj. Again, the need for a cell phone, I'm assuming, has its needs. Maybe you have family at home, emergencies, etc. But you're there to connect with something so powerful, with your faith. It's not a time to be posting on your Instagram account what you're doing, right? So hopefully that is something to consider. And again, it's going to be a test of patience, right? Your feet are going to hurt. You're going to be tired. You're going to be hungry. You're going to be in the scorching sun. Complaining excessively is a massive mistake that some people can make and can cost your Hajj. It's heat, accommodation, it's not what I expected. All these things. It's a test. Embrace the discomfort. Embrace this whole experience. It's going to be something that you are going to think about, reflect on, and be so thankful for the rest of your life. I guarantee you a few blisters, a bit of a sore foot, a bit of a tiredness is the last of your worries. So try not to complain too much. Remember, Hajj is about submission, it's about patience, and most of all, it's about humility. Again, if you are planning a Hajj and this may be your first, I do pray for you that it is the most life-changing experience you've ever had. Now listen, folks, there are a lot of things that can happen, and I would like to share with you just a few extra mistakes that some people can make, just to kind of reiterate what we've discussed so far. There are many people who can make some common mistakes when they prepare for Hajj, and we've kind of like, I'm going to kind of divide it into a few extra categories that you can kind of think about when planning for your Hajj. The first one is spiritual preparation mistakes. It's not making sincere repentance before the journey. It's about lack of knowledge about the rituals and rules of Hajj, relying only on tour guides and hearsay, not clarifying your intentions, doing Hajj for status, I'm going for Hajj, or social prestige instead of for Allah. This can be a massive problem. And neglecting your du'as and mental preparation. Treating Hajj as a vacation rather than an intense idaba in Bada is very important. So hopefully you're able to really not make these mistakes and avoid them. Another big thing is financial and legal mistakes. Leaving behind some unresolved debts or disputes, which should be cleared beforehand. Not writing a will, which is recommended for all Muslims before travel. As well as not securing proper documentation, like, for example, passports, visas, vaccinations, travel insurances, etc. Very important that you plan in detail. There are lots of potential scammers

and people out there who are trying to take advantage of people trying to go for their Hajj, do your research. Please do not fall into that trap and become a victim from what should become something that should give you immense pride and joy. Another big one is physical and health mistakes. A lot of people do not realize the strain that Hajj puts on the body, and people neglect their health before coming, and that can also drastically take away from your experience. Ignoring physical fitness, Hajj involves long walks and physical exertion. Preparing beforehand, months in advance, would be wise. Doing regular walks, increasing the distance, increasing your recovery, trying to lose some weight if you are finding yourself slightly overweight, you know, trying to get yourself as healthy as possible. Because remember, you're engaging with something that is significant and is a pillar of your faith. Prepare yourself properly, prepare your body, prepare yourself, your mind, your body, your physical being, that you're able to make the most of the spiritual journey as well. Not getting the required vaccinations. Risking health and being barred from entry is so important. I remember when I was planning on coming to Saudi Arabia, the vaccinations that I needed to take were ones from my country bringing them here. For example, I'm from South Africa and I was bringing potentially yellow fever here. But on consultation with my vaccine doctor, he had recommended that because I'm coming to a place like Saudi Arabia, I should consider taking a hepatitis vaccine as well as a typhoid vaccine. So it is very important that if you are preparing, that you are ensuring that you are keeping yourself healthy. You would hate to travel all that way to get food poisoning or a stomach bug or an injury that you could have prevented before arriving. Another great one is packing unhealthy or inappropriate food or supplies. Here, ignoring the need for light and nutritious options. Again, folks, do your research. If you are able to prepare healthy alternatives, if you're able to get healthy snacks that are able to come with you and do pass whatever clearance checks they need to be, that's a great thing to do. It's really about doing good planning. Overall, I can constantly say to you, come back to the same mindset. You plan to fail, you fail to plan, right? So it's important that you continuously think this. Another one are logistical mistakes. Things like overpacking or underpacking, bringing too many clothes or unnecessary items, forgetting essentials like comfortable shoes, medication, Iran belts, etc. The one on shoes is a very, very important one. I've heard of many people who decide to buy themselves brand new shoes just before Hajj. Shoes they've not walked in, they've not tested, they've not worn in, and then they wear them for the first time, and what happens? Blisters. Another great advice I was told is Hajj equals Vaseline and lots of it. Ensure you bring that with you to help you with this. Not organizing group logistics. This can cause confusion and delays. So if you are in a group, make sure it is well organized and led by someone who can help guide the group. Also, a very important one is label your luggage properly. It might seem completely silly, but preparing your luggage, labeling it carefully, will help with a very common issue resulting in people losing their items. So just label your stuff. And again, if you're only taking the essentials, if you're limiting what you're taking, this should not be a problem. Another one is social and emotional preparation mistakes. Not preparing for patients and crowds. Hajj requires immense tolerance. It's going to be a very crowded space. You've got to prepare yourself to be patient and tolerant of others and their cultural backgrounds and how that all comes together in this one space. Not making arrangements for family left behind. This one is huge. If you are or leaving people behind, especially if they rely on you or rely on you as the pilgrim, please make sure you leave the right preparations for your family behind so that they are not suffering while you are here. This is a part of your being able to do Hajj, that you're not leaving other people unattended or uncared for. Another one is unrealistic expectations of comfort and ease. Hajj is a challenging and spiritual test. You're not coming here to live in a 5-star hotel and that everything should be the lap of luxury. Here you are going to be limited on these, and prepare yourself for that, please. It is so, so important. Now,

a bonus bit for a lot of us reverts who, for example, may not be fluent in Arabic and still be learning and be lucky enough to be doing Hajj very early on in our new journey, is not learning the basic Arabic phrases. It is very important to be able to recite everything in Arabic and to do it correctly with the right annotations and tones and so forth. So it is helpful for communication also in Saudi Arabia, especially during rituals. So again, if you're able to do some Arabic coaching or training or learning before you arrive, it will drastically change your overall experience. It's such an interesting experience. I do hope that you are able to make the most of this. Dear listeners, you know, I've been very lucky enough being able to live here in Saudi Arabia to do Umrah a few times. And, you know, just with that, it can be quite challenging. I can only imagine how wonderful the reward is from being able to complete your Hajj. So, you know, it's a once in a lifetime opportunity for many, and mistakes can happen. But if you learn and prepare beforehand, if you stay calm and you are patient and you seek forgiveness for unintentional mistakes and you help others and you show kindness, I can guarantee you that inshallah, everything will go well. You know, if mistakes are made, and most likely they will, repent sincerely. You know, God is the most forgiving. Allah is the most forgiving. He is the most loving, the most merciful. And I am in no way trying to speak on anyone's behalf, but if you repent sincerely and if your intentions are good, inshallah, your Hajj will be accepted. It's about intention, and that is something that has been a powerful lesson for me that I've been learning over my journey of becoming a good and better Muslim from my previous life. Reversion was something that was a beautiful opportunity that I am most thankful for in my time here in Saudi, and I cannot wait for my opportunity to join you at Hajj in the future. For those of you who are going this year, I wish you all the best. And I just want to leave you with a short dua, and it's going to be pronounced in English, so do please bear with me. And it goes as follows: Oh Allah, accept from us our Hajj. Forgive our mistakes and make us among those whose Hajj is mabrur, whose sins are forgiven and whose efforts are rewarded. Ameen. Thank you so much for joining me for this blessed reminder. I have learned a lot, and I do hope that you yourself have a few takeaways that you can use as you prepare, and hopefully you will not make any of the mistakes mentioned before. Again, stay tuned for more advice, for more spiritual insights right here on SRFM. We have tons of fantastic segments being recorded by your favorite presenters across multitude of topics with a focus on Hajj, and we hope that this Hajj season for you is a blessed one. To everyone coming to Saudi Arabia from abroad, we hope that you are blown away by not just the hospitality of Saudi Arabia, but by your experience in Makkah. And I hope you take with you a beautiful memory, and I hope to see you soon. Assalamu alaikum wa rahmatullahi wa barakatuh. Thank you so much, and goodbye.

Stay tuned to hear Saudia Radio during Hajj. May the joy of this holy event change your spirit with grace and excitement for the rest of your life. Hajj Mubarak. Oh.

Hello and welcome to this new episode of Hajj Special. This is your host, Ghada Aboud. Please call me G. On this very special episode of Hajj Special, we would like to talk about the wisdom beyond the rituals. Thousands and millions of pilgrims come from all over the world to perform Hajj every year, and they're in very much committed to the rituals and in a very high spiritual state, and therefore it is very important and vital to understand the wisdom and the meaning behind each and every ritual that each pilgrim performs. There are so many meanings and spiritual wisdom beyond these every ritual that we do. Let's go together on a journey. We will go together through that journey of Hajj, and through every ritual we together will understand, and we will remind ourselves of the wisdom and of the spiritual meaning between what is actually performed, and so that we can have so whether you are you're planning or you're performing Hajj this year, or you have done Hajj before, to remind ourselves of these meaningful and spiritual journey. We'll go together and we will together understand, and we will together realize the spiritual and the religious meaning of these rituals. The source of these information, or of these of this article that I will be having the information from, is called Islami City. We thank them very much for this article together, so let's begin our journey with Hajj and the wisdom beyond the rituals. Hajj ritual may seem to be mostly physical and financial in nature, but when we deeply consider what is being carried out in any of Hajj various stages, we realize that it is these other meanings and objectives, so-called maqasid, or ultimate goals and intents of Sharia, that are being emphasized to the pilgrims, not the ritual themselves. It is true, such maqasid as well as spiritual dimension are essential to all types of worship in Islam, but the variety of acts forming Hajj worship, and the magnitude of the maqasid and the meaning of and the meanings implicit in them are of a far more impressive measure, and so to their spiritual impact, than any other Islamic form of worship. Here is a brief discussion of some of these maqasid. First of them, let's start actually with the ritual of ihram, right? And it is and how the article describes it as the return to origin. Ihram is the first

worship of Hajj, God's house, Kaaba, and the sanctuary, Haram, surrounding it, which one does by not passing the Miqat, the Miqat way mark, which establishes the worshipful precincts of the Kaaba without being in the state of Ihram. All pilgrims of all social, racial, and economic backgrounds remove all apparent signs of their differences by donning the same two pieces of simple white cloth. Moreover, every pilgrim declares the same intention and utters the same words of submission to Allah, the one God, known as Talbiya. Each one asserts out loud, Labbaik Allahumma Labbaik, ever at your service, O Allah, ever at your service. This they proclaim in response to Allah's call pronounced by Abraham, alayhi salam, to humankind to submit to Allah and to come in pilgrimage to Allah's house and sacred place. Every pilgrim is to avoid all that is not of concern to one, give up many desires permitted and prohibited, diminish all causes of division and scheme, magnify equality and fairness, and sanctify life and the rights of others, Muslims and non-Muslims. These are some of the main dimensions the act of Ihram seek to emphasize. In this sense, Ihram not only symbolizes but helps pilgrims actually embody a return to fitra, or the original state of goodness, loving God, loathing all that He forbade, and being in a state of submission to His commandments and will. Immigrating to Allah. One may look at Hajj as a physical spiritual journey to God, because in essence, a pilgrim parts with his loved ones, wealth and work, and heads to the sacred places hoping for Allah's reward and forgiveness. Hajj is also a way of commitment in which one demonstrates one's determination to free oneself from wrong and bad, and to engage life afresh in a new existence, as it were, centered on Allah's love and obedience. Indeed, Hajj, as one Muslim sage has so aptly stated it, is a long journey, but of returning, not going. The pilgrim is not going to Mecca, he is returning to his source, Allah, the source of everything. Another way of understanding the statement is possible if we realize the Hajj's ultimate benefit and impact is in the return of home, the lightness that every pilgrim feels and the happiness that overtakes one at the moment of finishing all the rites and getting prepared to go back to family and loved ones. In the sense, and for this reason, the scholars put much emphasis on what happens after Hajj and how a pilgrim handles his relationship with Allah thereafter. Muslims go to Hajj in response to Allah's call to them through Prophet Abraham to immigrate physically and spiritually to his house. Allah says, and proclaim among people the pilgrimage. They will come to you on foot and mounted on every kind of lean beast, coming from every remote path. Answering Allah's call, Muslims emerge from every corner of the world, fleeing to Allah, turning to Him and taking refuge in Him from disbelief and disobedience, thereby escaping His punishment, a concept which the Quran refers to as fleeing. Evil as well as anything that takes one away from leading a pious life. So flee to Allah, indeed, I am great warner to you from Him. Unfortunately, the idea of fleeing or separation from sin, which Hajj deeply implies in its ritual, escapes the minds of many pilgrims. If a pilgrim really grasps the immigration concept implicit in the act of Hajj, he or she will distance him or herself like the East is from the West,

For the hadith that mentions, indeed, the true immigrant is one who immigrates from sin. Thus, missing out on this great concept of separation that the Hajj implies prevents one from achieving the optimal benefit and the possibilities embedded in this incredible act of worship. Pilgrims must keep this in mind. Another wisdom that is very much associated with Hajj is self-struggle creates motivation. Hajj motivates one to struggle in the path of Allah, bolsters one's ability to see it through, and creates willingness in one to take obedience of Allah to the next level. While in Hajj, a Muslim is to endure graciously all difficulties. The trip to the sacred places involves to please his Lord, and since that entails a lot of patience and steadfastness, the Hajj was described by the Prophet, peace be upon him, as an act of jihad, the jihad of the old, the weak, and women is Hajj, and woman is Hajj and Umrah. Moreover, Allah guarantees full reward for the pilgrim. The Prophet, peace be upon him, said, three people are guaranteed full reward by Allah. One who steps out of his home heading for the masjid or the mosque. One who goes out in an expedition to propagate or defend Allah's word, and one who goes for Hajj. The tazkiyah one is to gain from this struggle with his or herself, and this guarantee from the Lord of the worlds are great motivation for Muslims to take Hajj seriously and expect a major enrichment in their relationship with Allah upon returning from it. Okay, and we might be asking or wondering what is the ultimate goal, right? So we said and we spoke that the meaning of pilgrimage is to perform with you, that we are returning to Allah. Okay, so we are returning to God. This whole journey is the intention of it is to return to God, is to return to the nature of our goodness, and to return to and to understand and to realize the wisdom of peace of Islam, which is surrendering ourselves and surrendering everything and leaving everything behind, all the materialistic things, all the what life can make us obsessed with, leaving all of that behind and returning to God. This pilgrimage journey, the intention of it is to actually return to God and to leave all the materialistic belongings and all the differences, the social classes, the materialistic gains, the races, everything behind, and to return to God all as one. And another one factor and one wisdom beyond the Hajj rituals is the goals of unity, according to Islamic City website, where this article is coming from. The goal is unity. Muslims from Adam, peace be upon him, to the end of time, belong to single brotherhood, Ummah. They are bound together by the concept of Tawheed, monotheism. In Hajj, this concept of Tawheed, monotheism-based solidarity is translated into deeds as Muslims from a wide range of backgrounds stand united in one place, worshipping one God, undivided by race, color, language, or nationality. The Quran taught in many verses that all human beings descend from a single ancestor, that none has an intrinsic right of superiority over another, whatever one's race, nation, or social standing.
Also, this concept of unity and equality is highlighted in many hadith, like the one narrated by Jabir, who reported that Prophet, peace be upon him, addressed his follower on the second day of the day of Tashriq, that is the day of where the meat one has sacrificed is dried, the 11th, 12th, and the 13th of the month of the Hijjah. He said, O people, indeed you have one Lord, Allah, and one father, Adam. No Arab is superior to a non-Arab, or a non-Arab to an Arab, and no white is superior to a non-white, or a non-white to a white. Superiority is by righteousness and conscious fear of God in piety alone. Then the Prophet asked, did I convey the divine message to you? Yes, indeed, O Messenger of Allah, answered the mass of pilgrims. Then let those who are here today convey my words to those who are not, concluded the Prophet, peace be upon him. We will definitely miss the gist of our Prophet's preaching about the oneness, equality, and brotherliness of all Muslims if we discriminate against one another. If in our dealing with one another we allow ourselves to be swayed by considerations of ethnicity, social standing, or national background, or if we cut ourselves off from the ummah or the nation, become cocooned in the den of our personal concerns and wallow in stoicism and indifferences when all sorts of sufferings, injustice and aggressions are heaped on the heads of our Muslims, brothers and sisters, and of so many of our fellows in humanity, right? So, yes, the article says the goal is unity. By being, we have to let go of all the differences between us. And the article says, yes, it's a pity that we did not, we were not there. We were not one of the lucky ones, the chosen ones who had seen the Prophet, peace be upon him, and we had heard him and seen him saying these words. But his words will always live, and it is lived by when the Muslims actually keep practicing what Prophet Muhammad had taught us, that there is no differences between a white or a non-white, a nation, one nation over another, or one social class over another. The only goodness and the only superiority is actually by having consciousness and by offering goodness and by offering kindness and by offering piety and by feeling that piety there. Another point or another section or part that the article mentions is submitting to Allah, going all the way. A Muslim is by definition one that honors the religion of Allah and places it before anything else. He or she never allows contradicting human contrived views to take precedence over Allah's divine commands. A Muslim sees the Sharia as infallible, accepts and submits to all of its dictations, even when it's hard to grasp the divine wisdom in them. Even though most of the Sharia is understood and it is rationally may be appreciated, there are certain aspects of it, matters of strict rituals, that are intended to be less clear, with at least one of their purposes being to differentiate those who believe from those who don't. If something is factually established as part of the Sharia, it should be glorified and applied. This position is clearly reflected throughout the rituals of Hajj, but more explicitly in the act of kissing al-Hajar al-Aswad, the black stone, or so-called the black stone as we know. The black stone is just
a stone and is incapable of benefiting or harming anyone,

But because Messenger of Allah, Prophet Muhammad, peace be upon him, used to kiss it whenever he circled Kaaba, Muslims follow faithfully and kiss it too. This understanding is best illustrated by the statement of Caliph Umar ibn al-Khattab, who said, addressing the black stone, by Allah, I know that you are just a stone that is incapable of either benefiting or harming anyone. Thus, had I not seen the Prophet, peace be upon him, kiss you, I would not have kissed you. Commenting this hadith is by al-Bukhari, commenting on Umar's statement, Ibn Hajar said in his Fathul Bari, Umar's statement and action with regard to the ritual of kissing a black stone is a guiding principle in the issue of following the Prophet's legal commands, even when their rationale escapes our understanding. A major part of the intent of this kind of ritual in Islam is to indicate and establish the meaning and extent of submission in being a Muslim. Parting ways and polytheists. A standard feature of Islam that is very clearly, unquestionably demonstrated in the Quran and the Sunnah is the obligation that Muslims should part ways with polytheists. Allah says, there has already been for you an excellent pattern on Abraham and those with him, when they said to their people, indeed we are dissociated from you and from whatever you worship other than Allah, we have denied you, and there has appeared between us and you animosity and hatred forever until you believe in Allah alone. The Hajj ritual displays and consolidate this notion of Muslims' dissociation from concepts, practices, and ways of disbelievers. We learn from biographical accounts of a Prophet's life, peace be upon him, that the actions of Prophet in Arafah and Muzdalifah, as well as his attitude, were dissimilar from those of the polytheists in these two places in pre-Islamic era. He explained, peace be upon him, the reasons for his act by saying, our teaching are dissimilar from those of polytheists and idols worshippers. It is indeed a significant lesson concerning the Muslims' attitude toward the actions, attitudes, and rituals. Anyone who emulates and adopts any different ethics or conduct, appearance, or lifestyle has indeed failed to appreciate Prophet's teaching in his regard. Humility before Allah is one very important also wisdom beyond the ritual. Modesty, not inspired by fear or inferiority complex, is a preeminent component in the Muslim's character. That is so because the Sharia loathes arrogance, condemns the arrogant, and warns them of awful consequences on the day of recompense, as shown in the hadith. Paradise is out of reach of anyone with a grain of arrogance in his heart. Pilgrims in Hajj, especially on the day of Arafah, the central event of pilgrims, appear so like one another that all seem brothers. The cloth-covered, disheveled throng reflect the equality of all pilgrims in the eyes of Allah, symbolizing the idea that there is no real difference between a prince and a pauper when everyone is dressed equally. All pilgrims stand together invoking and glorifying Allah. They have one powerful goal and firm focus in mind, to plead to the Almighty to forgive their sins and to bless them with the straight path for

for the remainder of their lives. Their total immersion in the imposing ambiance of Hajj frees them to focus on perfecting their Hajj instead of obsessing about superficial considerations and concerns. And also the Prophet's utterance of Talbiyah, saying Labbaik Allahumma Labbaik, reflects this atmosphere of modesty and humbleness before Allah. Anas narrated that Prophet Muhammad, peace be upon him, used to say in his Talbiyah invocation, "Here I am, ever at your service, O Lord. Here I am offering Hajj in sincerity and true servitude." Purifying the soul. Muslims are obligated to tend to and to take good care of their souls by purifying and ridding them of abominable qualities like miserliness and selfishness, to name only, and that's only to name two. Reflection and completion of religion. As the Prophet, peace be upon him, was standing with Muslim on Mount Arafah in the last Hajj he ever performed, the following verse was revealed to him. "This day one have perfected for you your religion and completed my favor upon you and have approved for you Islam as religion. Allah has made Islam a universal message, ordained it as the religion for the whole of humankind, given it the status of the last divine message for humanity, and meant it to be a valid guide for all humankind in all their affairs until the end of time." There is no wonder then that the standing of Muslims on Mount Arafah keeps the memory of this extraordinary bounty, religion, perfection and completion alive in their minds and hearts. It motivates them to reaffirm their pledge to serve Allah, the Almighty. It fills them with utmost assurance and confidence that within the Quran and the Hadith of the Prophet, peace be upon him, in their hands, they need not to look eastward or westward in search of philosophies, ideologies, or laws to guide their material or spiritual life. It is also a lifetime opportunity. Acts of worship differ as it how many times a Muslim is required to do them. Some rituals are required once a year, like fasting for the month of Ramadan. Some are due once a week, such as Al-Jum'ah prayer. Others are demanded on daily basis, such as the five daily prayers, and some mandatory once in a lifetime, such as Hajj. One might ask, though, why has Hajj been made obligatory only once in a lifetime? Is it because of Allah's desire to make things easy for His servants? Perhaps, but the reason could well be the Hajj is so filled with great lessons, the understanding of and application of which suffices the Muslim and renders repeating Hajj unnecessary. However, doing Hajj over and above the one mandatory time is meritorious and recommended and can help instill the meanings and concepts inherent in this exceptional act of worship in the heart of the Muslim, until these lessons and concepts become a vital, integral part of one's makeup. The ultimate objective, the concept of Tawheed, constitutes the core of Hajj. It is the thread that holds all the ritual of this worship together. The phrase from the first hadith mentioned in this article, "for the sake of Allah," testifies to their representation. So the Muslim's performance of Hajj indicative of his belief in the unity of Allah. Moreover, the concept of Tawheed was there when Allah first made Hajj mandatory on his slave servants and is manifested throughout its acts and rituals.
Also, Allah commands that you surrender yourself and you keep all the worries behind. And maybe that these ritual and the wisdom between these rituals, that you have this confidence and you have this belief, ultimate belief, that by surrendering you will find peace. And by stopping to resist or to think or to analyze, that you will find the truth and you will find the light. I wish you had this. I hope that this article had given you some enlightenment or had guided you into understanding or knowing some wisdom beyond the rituals of Hajj. And for those of you who are going to perform Hajj this year, I wish you a blessed Hajj. Please remember us in your prayers. And for those of you who are planning to go on the next years, I hope and I pray for you that you will get the chance to perform Hajj and feel the light into your soul among your brothers and sisters who are performing Hajj. And if you had performed Hajj before, it's a very good chance to remind ourselves of the meanings that we have been through and the rituals and the wisdoms that we have been through when we performed Hajj before. I thank you very much for being with me. This was Ghada Aboud G for this special Hajj edition. Thank you very much.

Important tips for your Hajj journey. Don't throw garbage on roads, paths, corridors, etc., even if everyone else has done so, especially food. Think before you buy food. Don't buy so much that you have to dispose of afterward. People hoard so much of eatables, thinking they may not get it afterward, then waste it all because they do get it anyway. If you see others doing wrong, don't stoop to their level. Try to stop them too. Don't hurt others just for your temporary comfort, because your litter increases the possibility of tripping, especially when it's on pathways. Don't push, abuse, curse, beat others just to get ahead in some rewarding deed, because this way, you gain a lot more bad deeds just to do one good deed. Allah is forgiving, but people are not all the time. People almost faint amidst the crowd. Sometimes people push each other. So unless the place is really spacey, try to avoid this whole scenario. Rather, help people in any way you can. Be kind. Give way instead of fighting for it. This won't make you any smaller. Would only elevate your status. Never consider any apparently small deed as small. Make the most of this journey. Such moments don't come every now and then. Know that strong is the one who can control his anger, the one who can be patient in a frustrating moment. And finally, learn to be patient. You will find many situations that would frustrate you or bring you to the edge of your anger. But patience is the best luggage you can carry with you in this epic journey. Hajj truly tests your ability to patiently withstand hardships while consciously working on your spirituality and worship at the same time. These were some tips for your Hajj journey. Hajj mabruran wa sa'yan mashkuran.

Hello, all you amazing SRFM listeners. I'm talking today about Hajj as a social equalizer. It is known as the Islamic pilgrimage to Mecca, one of the five main duties for Muslims. It is a very important event where Muslims gather to show their faith and devotion to God. But beyond just being a religious journey, Hajj has a powerful role in promoting equality. People from all over the world, no matter their background, whether they are rich or poor, from different races or countries, or whether they are men or women, come together for the same purpose. Hajj helps bring these people together as equals, and this research will explore how it does that. Hajj has always been a time when social differences are less important. The pilgrimage includes several rituals that remove the usual markers of wealth, status, race, or gender. For example, all pilgrims wear the same simple clothes and they all perform the same rituals. This shared experience allows Muslims to connect with each other in a way that transcends the usual divisions of society. In this discussion, we will look at how Islam teaches equality, especially during Hajj. We will examine how Hajj has helped bring together people of different classes, races, and genders throughout history. We will also explore how this continues in the modern world by looking at religious texts, stories from history, and studies about how people feel about Hajj. We will show that the pilgrimage is an event where everyone, no matter who they are, stands as an equal before God. Religious and theological foundations of equality in Islam. Islam teaches that all humans are equal in the eyes of God. This idea is central to the faith and is reflected in many teachings of the Quran and the sayings of the Prophet Muhammad. The concept of equality is very important during Hajj, where millions of Muslims come together, showing that social differences like wealth, race, and gender do not matter when standing before God. One of the most important teachings on equality comes from the Prophet Muhammad's, peace be upon him, farewell sermon delivered during his last Hajj in 632 CE. In this speech, he said, "All mankind is from Adam and Eve. An Arab has no superiority over a non-Arab, nor does a non-Arab have any superiority over an Arab. A white person has no superiority over a black person, nor does a black person have any superiority over a white person. The only thing that makes someone better is their good actions and piety." The powerful statement makes it clear that all people are equal before God, no matter where they come from, what they look like, or how much money they have. The role of Hajj in showing equality. Hajj is a special time when these teachings come to life. When Muslims gather in Mecca to perform the pilgrimage, they wear simple, identical clothes. The white robes of ihram, the clothing worn during Hajj, are designed to show that everyone is the same before God. The rich and the poor, people from different countries and cultures, all wear the same clothes and perform the same rituals. In the eyes of God, it doesn't matter if someone is a king or a beggar, or if they come from a wealthy family or a poor one. Hajj is a reminder that what matters is not social status, but the purity of one's heart and their devotion to God. Hajj rituals and practices as symbols of social equality. The rituals of Hajj are deeply symbolic, and they play a major role in reinforcing the idea of equality among Muslims. Whether rich or poor, from different racial or cultural backgrounds, all pilgrims perform the same rites. These shared experiences emphasize the fundamental principle that, in the eyes of God, all people are equal. One of the most striking aspects of Hajj is the dress code known as ihram. Pilgrims wear simple white clothing during the pilgrimage. Men wear two pieces of cloth while women wear a modest dress.
The purpose of this attire, if you will, is to remove any outward signs of wealth, status, or nationality. When everyone is dressed the same, it becomes clear that no one is more important than anyone else. It symbolizes the idea that when standing before God, all are equal, regardless of their social or economic position. This practice is a direct reflection of Islamic teachings, which emphasize that it is one's deeds and righteousness, not material wealth or appearance, that matter most. The simple, modest attire encourages pilgrims to focus on the spiritual aspect of the pilgrimage, leaving behind the distractions of their everyday lives. Another key ritual during Hajj is tawaf, which involves walking around the Kaaba in a counterclockwise direction. Pilgrims move together in large groups, all performing the same action in unison. This act symbolizes the unity of the Muslim community. No one stands apart based on their social status, nationality, or wealth. Everyone is equal, following the same path and reciting the same prayers. The Kaaba, located in Mecca, is the most sacred site in Islam, and it is the direction toward which Muslims pray 5 times a day. By walking around the Kaaba during Hajj, pilgrims demonstrate their devotion to God, with the physical act of circling serving as a metaphor for the unity of the Muslim Ummah community. This collective action also highlights that everyone, regardless of background, is focused on the same spiritual goal, pleasing God. The ritual of Sa'i involves walking between 2 hills, Safa and Marwa, as part of the pilgrimage. Pilgrims walk back and forth 7 times, recalling the actions of Hagar, the wife of Prophet Ibrahim. This ritual not only connects pilgrims with a significant moment in Islamic history, but also emphasizes equality, as all pilgrims, regardless of their social status, participate in the same action. Everyone, whether a king or a common person, walks the same path and follows the same steps. Like tawaf, sa'i is another opportunity for pilgrims to reflect on their equality before God. It is an act that unites pilgrims as they walk together in a shared journey of faith. The simplicity of the ritual, the focus on spiritual reflection, and the collective nature of the practice reinforce the idea that all Muslims are equal in the eyes of God. 2 other key locations in Hajj are Arafat and Mina. On the day of Arafat, pilgrims gather in a vast open plain to stand in prayer and seek forgiveness from God. This is considered the pinnacle of the Hajj experience. The immense number of people present, all dressed in the same simple attire, emphasizes the idea that before God, all are equal. Similarly, in Mina, pilgrims spend the night in tents, often side by side with others from different countries and backgrounds. Despite the different languages spoken and the varied cultures represented, everyone is there for the same purpose, to worship God. In both Arafat and Mina, the experience of being in a massive crowd of like-minded people reinforces the equality of all Muslims. Hajj has always been more than just a religious ritual. It has also been an important social event that brings people together, transcending boundaries of race, class, and nationality. From the earliest days of Islam, Hajj has served as a unifying force for the Muslim community. Historically, the pilgrimage has played a crucial role in promoting equality and building a sense of unity among Muslims, regardless of their social or economic backgrounds. During the time of the Prophet Muhammad, peace be upon him, Hajj was established as a practice that emphasized the unity and equality of all Muslims. The rituals of Hajj were designed to eliminate the social hierarchies that were common in pre-Islamic Arabian society.
Before Islam, the Arabian Peninsula was a place where people were divided by tribal loyalties, and social status was often determined by wealth and lineage. However, Islam

teachings, especially during Hajj, called for the removal of these divisions. The Prophet Muhammad's farewell sermon delivered during his final Hajj was a powerful reminder of this. He declared that all people, regardless of their tribal or social background, were equal in the eyes of God. This message was revolutionary for its time, as it challenged the existing social order and established the idea that piety and good deeds were the only things that made a person truly valuable in the eyes of God. The Prophet's example during Hajj set the tone for how Muslims should treat one another, regardless of their social standing. As Islam spread across the world, Hajj continued to serve as an event that brought people together from different parts of the Muslim world. Medieval travelers like Ibn Battuta, who traveled extensively throughout the Islamic world in the 14th century, documented the social equality they observed during Hajj. Despite the vast cultural and social differences between the pilgrims, Ibn Battuta noted that all Muslims performed the same rituals and wore the same simple clothing during their pilgrimage to Mecca. In these early accounts, it is clear that Hajj was viewed as a time when social divisions were set aside. The experience of performing the pilgrimage was one of unity, where Muslims from different backgrounds came together to worship God. The rituals of Hajj were a reminder that, in the eyes of God, all Muslims were equal, regardless of their status, race, or nationality. In the colonial and post-colonial periods, Hajj continued to play a significant role in promoting social equality. During the colonial era, many Muslim-majority countries were under foreign rule, and the social and political structures of these regions were often shaped by colonial powers. However, Hajj remained a powerful symbol of unity for Muslims, as it brought together people from different parts of the world to practice their faith without the interference of colonial powers. For example, during the 19th and early 20th centuries, Muslims from different parts of the world, including South Asia, Africa, and the Middle East, traveled to Mecca to perform Hajj. Despite the colonial divisions that existed within their own countries, these pilgrims experienced a sense of unity and equality during the pilgrimage. The shared rituals of Hajj helped to break down the barriers that colonial powers had created and reinforced the idea that all Muslims were equal in the eyes of God. In the post-colonial period, as many Muslim-majority countries gained independence, Hajj continued to serve as a symbol of unity and equality. It became a time when people from newly independent nations could come together and reconnect with their shared religious identity. For many Muslims, Hajj was not only a spiritual journey, but also a political statement, a declaration of unity and equality in the face of the divisions created by colonialism. Throughout history, Hajj has served as a meeting point for Muslims from all over the world. This global gathering of Muslims from different backgrounds and cultures has always been an important reminder of the unity and equality of the Muslim Ummah community. In the early years of Islam, Hajj helped to unite diverse Muslim communities from different regions, including the Arabian Peninsula, Persia, and North Africa. Over time, as Islam spread across the globe, the pilgrimage continued to bring together Muslims from every corner of the earth. Even today, Hajj remains a powerful symbol of the unity of the Muslim world. Every year, millions of pilgrims from different countries, cultures, and social classes come together in Mecca to perform the same rituals. The diversity of pilgrims who participate in Hajj is a testament to the global reach of Islam and the unifying power of the pilgrimage. Social class and economic equality at Hajj. Hajj is not only a spiritual journey, but

also plays a major role in bringing people of different social and economic backgrounds together. The rituals of Hajj help remove any differences between the rich and the poor. No matter how much money someone has, everyone performs the same rituals and wears the same simple clothes. In this way, Hajj offers a level playing field where material wealth doesn't matter. One of the most important parts of Hajj that promotes equality is the simple clothing called ihram. The rich can't show off their expensive clothes or jewelry, and the poor don't feel out of place because they wear the same simple attire. The focus during Hajj is on spiritual worship, not on material things. Ihram helps pilgrims remember that in the eyes of God, what matters most is their faith and good actions, not their money or social standing. By wearing the same clothes, pilgrims are reminded that everyone is equal before God, regardless of how much they own. While performing Hajj is important for every Muslim, the journey can be expensive. Travel costs, accommodation, and other expenses can make it difficult for some people to afford the pilgrimage. Historically, only wealthier people could afford to go. However, in recent years, many governments, including Saudi Arabia, have worked to make Hajj more affordable for people from all backgrounds. Some countries even offer financial help for people who cannot afford the trip. Although the cost of Hajj can still be a barrier for some, many Muslims believe that the pilgrimage is a duty that should be available to everyone. The rituals of Hajj itself, like wearing the same clothes and performing the same actions, show that everyone is equal regardless of their wealth. One of the most famous examples of Hajj showing equality is the story of Mansa Musa, the king of Mali in West Africa. In the 14th century, Mansa Musa made a famous pilgrimage to Mecca. He was one of the richest men in history, and his journey to Mecca was a big event. He traveled with thousands of people and camels carrying gold. Even though Mansa Musa was incredibly wealthy, he did not receive any special treatment during Hajj. He wore the same simple clothes as everyone else, performed the same rituals, and had the same experience as all the other pilgrims. His pilgrimage showed that wealth doesn't make someone more important than others when it comes to worshiping God. In modern times, while some pilgrims may have more money and can afford more comfortable travel and accommodations, the core experience of Hajj is still the same for everyone. Whether a person travels in luxury or with basic services, they all perform the same rituals like tawaf, walking around the Kaaba, sa'i, walking between the hills, and standing at Arafat. These rituals are the same for rich and poor, and the shared experience reinforces the idea that everyone is equal before God. The Saudi government also helps make sure that all pilgrims have what they need to perform the rituals, regardless of their financial situation. Even if there are different levels of comfort, the important thing is that all pilgrims are doing the same things and focused on their worship of God. Many pilgrims also share stories of making new friends from different countries and backgrounds. The communal aspect of Hajj, eating together, praying together, and performing rituals together, helps break down any social barriers. Pilgrims see that no matter their wealth or background, they are all part of the same global Muslim community. Race and ethnicity, bridging divides through Hajj. Hajj brings together Muslims from all over the world, from different races, ethnicities, and cultures. The pilgrimage is one of the few events where people from such diverse backgrounds gather in one place, performing the same rituals and worshipping the same God. This shared experience helps break down racial and ethnic barriers, creating a sense of unity and equality among pilgrims. One of the unique aspects of Hajj is that it is a global event. Every year,

Millions of Muslims travel from all parts of the world to Mecca. They come from Asia, Africa, Europe, North America, and the Middle East, with different languages, customs, and traditions. Despite these differences, when they gather in Mecca, they all perform the same rituals, wear the same simple clothes, and share the same goal, to worship God. This gathering of people from all corners of the earth shows that Islam is a global faith that unites people of all races and ethnicities. When Muslims come together for Hajj, their race or background becomes less important. What matters is their shared faith and devotion to God. Hajj plays a special role in breaking down racial divisions. Muslims believe that all people are equal in the eyes of God, regardless of their race or ethnicity. The rituals of Hajj, where everyone participates equally, reinforce this idea. Whether a person is from a predominantly white country like the United States or Europe, or from a predominantly black country like Nigeria or Sudan, they all stand together at the Kaaba, worshipping in the same way. For many pilgrims, Hajj is a chance to experience this equality firsthand. They see people of all races and backgrounds standing side by side, performing the same acts of worship. This experience helps pilgrims to view others not through the lens of race or ethnicity, but as fellow Muslims united by their faith. It shows that in the eyes of God, no one is superior to anyone else because of their race or background. One of the most famous reflections on the racial unity of Hajj came from Malcolm X, the American civil rights leader. After performing Hajj in 1964, Malcolm X wrote about the powerful experience of seeing Muslims of all races, from blue-eyed Europeans to black Africans, praying together in unity. He realized that in Islam, racial distinctions did not matter. He wrote that the experience of Hajj had a profound impact on his understanding of racial equality, and it changed his views on race relations in America. For Malcolm X, Hajj was an eye-opening experience. He had grown up in a society where racial divisions were deeply ingrained. But at Hajj, he saw that people of all races could live and worship together in harmony. This experience showed him that true equality was possible, and it had a lasting impact on his life and views on race. Even today, pilgrims continue to share similar experiences of racial unity during Hajj. Many pilgrims report feeling a deep sense of brotherhood and connection with others, regardless of race. They see that the unity of the Muslim community, or Ummah, is not based on skin color, nationality, or culture, but on shared belief and devotion to God. Pilgrims often reflect on the fact that during Hajj they are all the same in the eyes of God. Whether a person is from a wealthy Arab family or poor African village, they stand side by side, united in their worship. This powerful image of racial unity is one of the key ways in which Hajj serves as a social equalizer, transcending the divisions that often exist in the world outside. Gender equality in Hajj. Rituals. Hajj is an important time when men and women come together in worship. While men and women have different roles during some parts of the pilgrimage, both are treated as equals in the eyes of God. The rituals of Hajj show that spiritually, men and women are equal and have the same duties and responsibilities during the pilgrimage. The role of women in Hajj. From the beginning of Islam, women have been included in religious duties, and Hajj is no exception. Women, like men, are required to perform the pilgrimage if they can afford it and meet the necessary conditions. The simple dress code of ihram, which both men and women wear, is an important symbol of equality. By wearing the

same basic clothing, both genders are reminded that in the eyes of God, they are the same. During Hajj, women perform the same rituals as men. They circle the Kaaba, walk between the hills of Safa and Marwa, stand at Arafat, and spend time in Mina. These acts of worship are the same for everyone, regardless of gender. Women do not have to take a back seat in any of the religious activities. They participate fully in all the rituals. Equality in the spiritual experience. One of the key points of Hajj is that it is a time for spiritual purification. The pilgrimage allows all Muslims, whether men or women, to focus on their relationship with God. The shared experience of Hajj means that both men and women are equally involved in the rituals and worship. In the Quran, Islam teaches that men and women are equal in their duty to worship God. Women are just as important as men when it comes to religious responsibilities, including Hajj. The focus during the pilgrimage is on the internal spiritual experience, not external differences such as gender. Historical context of gender equality in Hajj. From the time of the Prophet Muhammad, women have played an important role in the practice of Hajj. The Prophet's wife, Aisha, was a key figure in the early days of Islam and was known for her knowledge and involvement in religious matters. Women's participation in Hajj during the Prophet's time was fully accepted and encouraged. Women were allowed to join the pilgrimage, travel with other pilgrims, and perform the rituals just like men. Women's changing roles in modern Hajj. In the modern world, the role of women in Hajj has continued to evolve. While some societies have placed more restrictions on women's participation, many Muslim countries now actively encourage and support women to go on Hajj. Saudi Arabia, where Mecca is located, has made significant efforts to ensure that women have equal opportunities to perform Hajj. Women now travel in groups with other women or with their families, and they are able to participate fully in the pilgrimage. In recent years, there has been growing support for women's rights to travel freely and participate in religious activities like Hajj. Many women report feeling empowered by the experience, and they feel a deep sense of equality and unity with other pilgrims. The experience of standing together with thousands of men and women, all equal in their worship of God, is a powerful symbol of the unity and equality of all believers, regardless of gender. Changing attitudes toward gender in Hajj. Modern studies of Hajj show that the pilgrimage can change how people view gender equality. Many pilgrims, especially women, report that the experience of performing Hajj has helped them feel more connected to their faith and more equal in their religious duties. For many women, the act of performing the same rituals as men and standing side by side in worship provides a sense of empowerment and equality. In some cases, Hajj has helped challenge traditional views about gender roles in Muslim societies. The experience of equality during the pilgrimage can have a lasting impact on pilgrims, encouraging more equal treatment of men and women in other areas of life.

Lata is upon us. People have already started buying sacrificials, ordering clothes for stitching, buying home decorations, and so on. However, performing qurbani and wearing clothes isn't all that has to be done in order to celebrate Eid al-Adha. There are numbers of other formalities that also go on with this day. Some of these activities, as much as that they have granted, Prophet Muhammad, peace and blessings be upon him, willingly performed it himself. On this episode, we'll be looking at some of the formalities of Eid al-Adha. Muslims are encouraged to adapt them on this day as it will enhance the celebration of the day. First off, pray Fajr prayer. Fajr prayer is one of the five prayers that are fard on Muslims every day. Prophet Muhammad, peace and blessings be upon him, used to wake up in the morning to make preparations for the Fajr prayer and then perform it. Second thing is take ghusl for Salat al-Eid. Taking ghusl or a bath for Salat al-Eid is another ritual that we all should follow as a follower of Prophet Muhammad, peace and blessings be upon him. Not only it is hygiene important, it also makes the prayer gathering and family festivities a pleasant affair. Another ritual that is done on Eid al-Adha, brush your teeth with miswak. Miswak is used for brushing teeth. It has become more of a personal preference. Some people use it, whilst others don't. However, brushing with miswak has numerous benefits, one of them being kept the teeth white. Miswak is easily available on various stalls during Eid al-Adha, so finding one isn't too difficult. Dressing up for Eid occasions. Eid is an occasion to dress up nicely. Muslims tend to celebrate Eid wearing clean clothes, new clothes, designed in their preference. This isn't just a ritual, but a requirement as well for the days of Eid al-Adha. And the usage of Atar. For those who are unfamiliar with it, Atar is a specific fragrance for men. Prophet Muhammad, peace and blessings be upon him, applied Atar on Eid occasions. Using Atar is a ritual and is also highly recommended for men as it creates a pleasant aura. And coming to the best part, which is performing Salat al-Eid. It's not Eid without the proper prayers, and Salat al-Eid shouldn't be skipped. Once Salat al-Eid has been completed, Muslims can begin the qurbani ritual and then continue to distribute the meat accordingly in three equal sections, one for themselves, one for their neighbors, and one for the poor. Performing the ritual of qurbani or undertaking the pilgrimage of Hajj is a mandatory requirement, worthy of many blessings. Performing the additional ritual practices of Prophet Muhammad, peace and blessings be upon him, earns more blessings and rewards for the same deed. Being followers of the Islamic faith is the spiritually a good idea incorporating ritual practice into our daily lives, especially when it comes to Eid celebrations and festivals. When does Eid al-Adha take place? Thanks to the moon's phase, the date of Eid al-Adha moves around. Eid al-Adha takes place on the 10th day of the last month of the Muslim calendar. The Muslim calendar follows the moon so that the months are based on the moon's phases. This means it's 11 days shortened than the Gregorian calendar. So Eid al-Adha is actually celebrated on different days every year. How is Eid al-Adha celebrated? For Muslims who are performing Hajj, a pilgrimage. When Eid al-Adha begins, they throw pebbles at three pillars in the city of Mina. This is where Muslims believe Ibrahim threw pebbles at the devil to drive him away. Everyone dressed nicely for morning prayers at a mosque. For other Muslims not performing Hajj, they celebrate by wearing nice clothes and going to the mosque in the morning for special prayers. Later, family and friends get together for a big meal with lots of delicious foods, including sweets. So if you ask me, are there any special traditions? Yes. One important tradition for Eid al-Adha is sacrificing. Sacrificing an animal and donating the meat to people who cannot afford it. Not all Muslims sacrifice an animal themselves. Some Muslims buy meat from shops and donate that instead, or they donate money to charities that give special meat to others. All these ways honor the story

of Sayyidina Ibrahim and help those in need. Taking care of others is a very important part of being Muslim. Eid al-Adha tends to fall by the wayside in terms of excitement and attention every year. But like Eid al-Adha, this Eid needs planning and preparation, as well as to make it memorable and meaningful to all. Here are some tips and ideas on how to make Eid al-Adha exciting, whether you're on your own, with your family. First thing we need to do is clean and decorate our homes. Make the home and the house or apartment or your sanctuary as spotless as possible. Since the weather is getting warmer, consider white washing the home and putting mattresses and bedding outside to air out. Clean out those hard-to-reach places or the ones you'd rather forget about. Then decorate with lights, banners, streams, and so on. Second thing, cook for the occasion. If you have been living on takeout food, take note. Eid can't really be special if you put on effort into it in the kitchen. Think about what made Eid special for you back home or when you were with your family. In many cases, it was mom went all out and cooked up a storm of night or a few nights before the occasion. So use those pots and pans that may have been sitting ideally in your cupboard and try your hand at making something easy but special. You don't even have to share it with anyone if you really think it's a flop, but at least it will give you a sense of accomplishment, and if it does work out, it will add to the feeling that Eid is special, not just another day off. Arrange a gift exchange. The Prophet, peace and blessings be upon him, said, "Exchange presents with one another, for they remove ill feelings from the heart." Eid is a great occasion to do this. A gift exchange can be with just a couple of friends or even acquaintances. Giving and getting gifts is a great way to increase in brotherhood and love on this occasion. Remember, though, that gifts should not burn a hole in your wallet. They should be affordable, well thought out, and of course, coming from the heart. Now here comes the best part, getting a new outfit. If you have been dragging out the same dress, suit, pants, clothes, whatever, for Eid day, these past few years, invest in a new one this Eid. If you're really tight in finance department, at least make the necessary efforts to launder and or dry clean what you want to wear. Don't just do this for the actual clothes you wear, but also do it for your jackets, scrubs, shoes, and so on. Now here comes the best part of all, attending Eid prayers. It will really feel like Eid if you attend the prayers. Be part of not just the congregation, but the dua supplication following the prayer. You will feel the community spirit and Eid will really feel like Eid. Now the best thing about Eid al-Adha, we need to plan in advance. Call a family member, family conference call, and plan what you want to do on that day, the day of Eid. Invite others over one day, then visit others on the next day, and vice versa, of course, with following the precaution rules and staying distant. Discuss ideas with the family, including all of the kids. Also, talk about the menu and delegate cooking responsibilities instead of dumping the whole workload and cooking on mom. Make something special which the family does not normally eat. It can be sweet, sour, or even in between. And make sure everyone has a day off from work, school, or any other commitment. Coming again, clean and decorate the home. Get the whole family to make the house a virtually spotless. Decorate it with balloon, lights, banners, streamers. Get the younger kids to make decorative signs saying Eid Mubarak and post these around the house. Getting the kids involved with Eid decoration is going to add so much memories and it's going to make this day superior and special. And here comes my favorite part, which is set up a family gift exchange. Put each family member's name in a kufi and have each person pull out one name. Whoever picks the person's name has to buy or make that person a gift. Now, this is a challenge that is, you know,

Very interesting. One catch, babies have to get gifts from everyone. Buying or preparing aid clothes. Invest in aid and try to make sure everyone has something new or at least has their nice clothes ready following dry cleaning and laundry. And even if you want to design your own clothing for Eid al-Adha, that's going to make that day very special. And at Eid prayer, look for those who are alone and invite them over. Also, another thing that makes Eid al-Adha very special, and Eid in general, have the youngest in the family or in the group lead in takbirs. It is a ritual to say the takbir. On the way to Eid prayer, have the youngest in the family do this. It's going to make that day special and memorable. Now, the beautiful thing about Eid al-Adha and Eid in general is that we need to plan an agenda for kids. Eid activity for kids. Kids really need to feel that Eid is special, given the hype around festivals and celebrations, and to a lesser degree. They need rides, games, cotton candy, and the works of it all. Let us make it simple. Let us arrange an old-fashioned kids game in our backyards, in our gardens, with the whole family. You might even tell them that this is what you used to play back in the days. Whether you're a parent, caregiver, grandparent, teacher, aunt, uncle, or an older sibling, you will want to explore different methods of teaching children about the significance of Eid al-Adha. After all, each child is unique and will have his or her own way of learning and exploring this beautiful day. The most obvious method is talking to children about the importance of Eid al-Adha. To make this discussion more interesting, you can use a variety of props on how we can teach them why this day is particularly very special. First thing you can use Eid printables. There are many free printables available for your children to learn from. Printables are great because they act as a guide for parents and children have fun coloring the pages. Here are some examples. You can get them Eid al-Adha games, Eid al-Adha word wall cards, Eid al-Adha coloring sheets. Second thing is Eid al-Adha celebration for kids. Eid al-Adha celebration is a great way to get children excited about Eid al-Adha and for them to learn more about this Islamic holiday. For an Eid al-Adha celebration, you can have a sheep theme or you can have a Hajj theme. Another way where we can also educate and teach our kids more about Eid al-Adha, read a story about Eid al-Adha from your local library. Last year, we found the book The Best Eid Ever by Esma Mubeen Deen at our local library, and the kids just loved it. Or if you like, you and your children can write a story about Eid al-Adha together on how you as a family celebrated it this year and what was so special about it. Another activity or Eid preparation, put together a play. Most children would love participating in a play about Eid al-Adha. Children can act out their favorite Eid al-Adha story, create their own play, or even reenact the same story. And also, getting all arty and crafty. Eid crafts. There are countless amount of crafts that children can make while learning about the concept of Eid al-Adha. And the best part is that you can hang it around the house, or even they can hang it as a souvenir in their rooms, or maybe even change their rooms into a temporary exhibition. Having a Muppet show is a phenomenal activity where you can have the kids write, direct, and prepare everything from scratch on their own. Muppet shows are always a big hit. So it is no surprise that it will be using this method to teach children about Eid al-Adha. You or your children can act out a story that is related to Eid al-Adha, such as put on a Muppet show for an Eid al-Adha day to the whole family. Now that is going to be something very, very exciting. Best part coming to food. Sheep-shaped cookies and cakes will not only provide a yummy treat for your family, but you can also teach your children about how animals are included in the special celebration.

شنوی دلطح. A great activity for children is to perform Hajj at home, how you ask me. Now, there are great ways and giving an example of how to do so. You can perform it at home by crafting your own Kaaba, crafting the own performance, crafting the own rituals, and you can teach them how Hajj is performed. Now, that is going to make Eid al-Adha very special. Another activity or preparation that can be done during Eid al-Adha, give an Eid experience. While tangible gifts are usually what makes Eid special for younger kids, older people tend to value more than that. In specific, with busy schedules, it's the gift of time, a shared experience that tends to matter. This Eid, find an activity for everyone in the family that will enjoy. And you will and may even have been putting off as a family or with friends and invest in it. Put some time during this Eid. The most important thing about Eid al-Adha is giving thanks by giving back to each other. Eid al-Adha has traditionally been considered a four-day holiday. Think about at least one way you can give back each other of the holiday as an expression of your gratefulness to God for all of your blessings. You can give up a bad habit for all 4 days, reconnect with a long-distant relative or friend, bring Eid gifts for the children of someone who's lost their job, or share the money you were about to spend in anything with a family that is in need. Eid al-Adha is a day where you give thanks, where Muslims assemble in a brotherly and a joyful atmosphere to offer their gratitude to Allah for helping them to fulfill their spiritual obligations prior to the Eid. This form of thanksgiving is not confined to spiritual devotion and verbal expressions. It goes far beyond that to manifest itself in the shape of social and humanitarian spirit. This Islamic form of giving thanks is a wholesome and rare combination of spiritual devotion. Each day of Eid is a day of remembrance. The Muslims pray to Allah and glorify His name in acts of remembrance of His favors. Along with that, they remember the deceased by praying for their souls, the needy by extending a helping hand, the grieved by sympathizing with them, the sick by cheerful visits and utterance of good wishes, the absent by call writing, greetings and sincere considerations. Thus, the meaning of remembrance on the day transcends all constraints and expands over far-reaching dimensions of human life.

Important tips for your Hajj journey. Don't throw garbage on roads, paths, corridors, etc., even if everyone else has done so, especially food. Think before you buy food. Don't buy so much that you have to dispose of afterward. People hoard so much of eatables, thinking they may not get it afterward, then waste it all because they do get it anyway. If you see others doing wrong, don't stoop to their level. Try to stop them too. Don't hurt others just for your temporary comfort, because your litter increases the possibility of tripping, especially when it's on pathways. Don't push, abuse, curse, beat others just to get ahead in some rewarding deed, because this way, you gain a lot more bad deeds just to do one good deed. Allah is forgiving, but people are not all the time. People almost faint amidst the crowd. Sometimes people push each other. So unless the place is really spacey, try to avoid this whole scenario. Rather, help people in any way you can. Be kind. Give way instead of fighting for it. This won't make you any smaller. Would only elevate your status. Never consider any apparently small deed as small. Make the most of this journey. Such moments don't come every now and then. Know that strong is the one who can control his anger, the one who can be patient in a frustrating moment. And finally, learn to be patient. You will find many situations that would frustrate you or bring you to the edge of your anger.

0: But patience is the best luggage you can carry with you in this epic journey. Hajj truly tests your ability to patiently withstand hardships while consciously working on your spirituality and worship at the same time. These were some tips for your Hajj journey. حج مبرورا وسعيا مشكورا.
1: Hi, ladies and gentlemen. My name's John, right here on SRFM. Now, I have gone and put together a show, it's a collection of interviews about what is it that non-Muslims need to know about Hajj. I am a non-Muslim and I'm fascinated to find out more about the topic of Hajj, what's involved, what goes on. And I've been lucky enough to be spoken to by some really interesting individuals who've helped me learn about it. And also, I've spoke with a group of children who were able to explain to me some of the important points about what is Hajj and what are some of the key ideas around it. So, ladies and gentlemen, I really hope you enjoy the discussions and conversations I've had with people as they educate me and they teach me about Hajj. Fabulous. Right, so I'm here with Mohammed Pandor, my man. We've chatted before, haven't we, about scholarly issues.
2: Yes, we have, John.
1: And so thank you so much for joining me again, and thank you for chatting to me again.
2: Oh, thank you for the invite.
1: Oh, my pleasure. So I'm doing a show called What Do Non-Muslims Need to Know About Hajj. Would you, and I think you've been before, right?
2: That's correct, I have. I've been a few years ago.
1: A few years ago, fantastic. Okay, so what do I need to know about the Hajj?
2: Well, okay, if I start with the very basic, that Hajj is a pilgrimage to Mecca, which is here in Saudi Arabia, and it is also one of the five pillars of Islam that Muslims need to observe.
1: Right, okay. Pilgrimage is one of the pillars.
2: That's correct.
1: What are the other four?
2: Right, so if I start with the very first one. The first one is Shahada, which is the testimony of faith. Mm-hmm. Okay, so believing in one God and that Muhammad is his messenger. The second one is the prayer, which Muslims do five times a day. Then you've got fasting in the month of Ramadan, which happened a couple of months back. Then you've got the zakat, which is giving in charity. And then the fifth one is performing the act of pilgrimage at least once in your life.
1: So Hajj is something I do at least once. Now, tell me, because I'm also aware of Umrah, right?
2: That's correct.
1: So Hajj and Umrah, how are they different? What's the differences?
2: Yeah, so Hajj is known as the main pilgrimage. Umrah is known as the minor pilgrimage.
1: Right.
2: Hajj lasts for typically 5 days. Mm-hmm. Umrah can be completed within a handful of hours. So the rituals in Umrah are found in Hajj, but in Hajj, the rituals are spread over so many more days, and there's a lot more rituals involved in Hajj that you would not do in Umrah.
1: Okay, interesting. So what are some of the things that go on in Hajj that I don't do in Umrah? What are some of those things?
2: Right, okay, so if I can talk about one of the key components of
1: Please.
2: Hajj that's also found in Umrah.
1: Please.
2: Is the act of Sa'i. Sa'i is, if you might recall from our previous conversation, I'm not sure if listeners can remember.
1: I'm sure the listeners will be remembering Mohammed when he joined us last. Absolutely.
2: This was when the wife of Ibrahim, Hajra, ran between the two mountains of

0: search for water, and mm-hmm. she was running between them seven times, and then eventually she found the water. So that is an act that we replicate. So that's one of them. That's, it's called the Sa'i, running between the two mountains.
1: Mm-hmm.
0: There's another one, another act, which is the sacrifice, again, linked with the story of Abraham, where we sacrifice a goat.
1: Mm-hmm.
0: And then there is the act of Rami, which is pelting of pebbles at these pillars in a symbolic manner, which is supposed to be symbolic of throwing stones at the devil, Satan, or Shaitan.
1: Shaitan,
0: to
1: yeah.
0: Repel him away.
1: I've heard
0: these. Yeah, just some of the acts that takes place.
1: Really interesting. Yeah. So it's and he said it takes place over 5 days.
0: That's correct.
1: Awesome. Interesting. So we're going to have a look at some. I've got a few questions for you. You've already answered the first one about how long it takes. So how do people? So people from all over the world come to do Hajj, and we come to do it in Mecca. Is that right?
0: That's correct. Yeah.
1: I've been learning. I've done my homework. So how do they get that? What's the logistics of that? How does it work?
0: Well, it depends on where you are coming from. So people within Saudi Arabia, they'll take a very short flight. If they live close enough, they probably drive up to Jeddah.
1: Mm-hmm.
0: And then from Jeddah, they'll then enter into Mecca. Nowadays, you cannot enter into Mecca during the Hajj season without a permit. So you have to apply. Okay. In previous years, it was not as organized as it is now. You'd get people coming from, again, all over the world. And it really is a case of whatever means of transport people have available to them. Some people fly in, some people catch a train to Jeddah and then take a taxi. In previous times, people would have come on camelbacks, donkeys. I've even heard of instances of people walking from different parts of the world as part of the pilgrimage to get to Mecca.
1: Awesome.
0: Yeah.
1: That'd be awesome. I hadn't thought people might walk, but yeah, I suppose that must be a real...
0: Sorry, can I just add?
1: Of course you can.
0: In the UK, there are charities set up where people cycle from UK. They meet up in somewhere in London or a major city, and they cycle all through England, through Europe, coming to the Middle East, and then enter into Saudi Arabia on bike.
1: What a cool way of doing it. Yeah. That sounds awesome. That sounds really, like a really, really cool way of doing it. Okay. Now, I've got another question here. Someone's asked me to ask, can children do Hajj?
0: So there's no restriction, as per se, in the religion for children to do or not to do Hajj. However, as you can imagine, over the years, the number of people coming for Hajj has increased. And mm-hmm. so we're expecting anywhere from 2.5 million to 3 million people.
1: That's a lot of people.
0: And there have been cases where children, even adults, have got lost.
1: Right.
0: Okay. So the authorities, in order to control this and manage this, because it's not compulsory on children, they mm-hmm. don't have to do it.
1: Right.
0: Okay. They've made the decision that children are not permitted to attend simply because of safety and logistics.
1: Makes sense. Okay. Makes a lot of sense. Got to keep people safe. So tell me about this. So you've done, you've been once, and you're going again, aren't you? Very unusually. Do you want to tell me about that a bit?
0: Yeah. So the performing Hajj, it's compulsory for those who can, mm-hmm. those who can afford it, and those who are physically able. And there are other conditions as well, at least once in a life. And for some people, and you'll see people from certain parts of the world, quite literally all their life they'd be saving up, and in their old age they finally manage to save enough, and you know the conditions have all been met where they can finally perform it.
1: Mm.
0: Okay. Other people, someone like myself, probably a little bit more fortunate, in a position where they can perform it perhaps more than once.
1: Mm-hmm.
0: So,
1: because you live here, don't you?
0: I live
1: here in Saudi Arabia.
0: Yes.
1: Okay.
0: So the first time I performed Hajj, that was the compulsory one, and this one is the optional one that I'm doing.
1: Okay, so how is it? You're doing the option one, and you're doing it for someone else. Am I right in thinking?
0: This is correct. Yes.
1: Yeah.
0: So the first one I did for myself, like I said, it was compulsory. I did it with Amina, my wife, and unfortunately, tragically, she lost her grandma mm-hmm. back in December. And her grandma was living in the UK, and unfortunately, she did not manage to perform Hajj during her lifetime. And the family have now asked for me, being in Saudi Arabia, it's a lot more easier for me. And obviously, because I've done it before, I know what I'm supposed to be doing. So they've asked me to do it on behalf of her.
1: Lovely.
0: Okay, so that I'm actually doing the Hajj on behalf of...
1: And do you have to do anything differently when you're doing it on behalf of someone else?
0: No, it's exactly the same. The only difference is I make the initial intention that I'm performing the Hajj on behalf of... grandma.
1: Oh, yeah. No. Mate, I'm sorry for your loss.
0: And thank you.
1: Okay. So when you

0: do, Hadj? How does it feel? What's the... Give me the inside scoop. How does it feel when you do it?
1: If I'm being entirely honest, it is... Hajj itself is undeniably the greatest journey a Muslim can take in his or her life.
0: Right.
1: It's a journey of self-discovery, a journey of sacrifice, and ultimately a journey of building a greater connection with God in his obedience and his servitude.
0: Right.
1: And it is deeply, deeply spiritual.
0: Right. Deeply spiritual.
1: The idea is that people are supposed to go for Hajj and return back, change people for the better.
0: Right. Amazing. So what advice would you give to anyone who is thinking about going on Hajj soon?
1: Right. So from the perspective of betterment and wanting to come back as a better person, it's very, very important that you learn the rituals, what you're supposed to do, and the significance of every single one of those acts.
0: Right.
1: And that way, because if you know what you're doing and you know the significance of this, then you'll be, whilst you're carrying this out, you'll understand the importance of it, and then hopefully that change that you're expecting will come about in your life. Okay. But also, if I can give other advice from my experience.
0: Go on, always king.
1: We are living in Saudi Arabia. Make sure you are well prepared. Make sure you are taking enough fluids.
0: Drink lots of water.
1: Electrolytes, taking your minerals, your vitamins, if you need to. Take the advice of the authority, those people in authority. You'll find a lot of security guards guiding people, because you'll find lots of people from all over the world. They might not necessarily speak Arabic.
0: Mm-hmm.
1: They might not even speak English. They'll be speaking language that is known to them from their mm-hmm. countries. So you'll get lots of people who, for the very first time, are coming into Mecca, and they might be unsure of where to go and what to do. And in this mass confusion, if the authorities are not managing the crowds, it has led to, in the past, stampedes where people have tragically got injured and even lost their lives. So the authorities are there for the safety of the people, and they'll be advising people, like a one-way system, for example. Take their advice on board, please.
0: Listen to the authorities.
1: And that's very, very important.
0: Awesome. Mohammed, thank you so much for talking to me. I've really enjoyed it, and you're really helping me understand Hajj and its importance. Right. So thank you so much, sir. Thank you very much for joining us.
1: Thank you very much for having me again.
0: Ladies and gents, I'm super excited. I'm here joined by a friend of mine, Samah, who is going to... You've been on Hajj,
2: yes.
0: Right? And you can tell me a little bit about it, because I know nothing, and I am trying to find out what non-Muslims need to know about Hajj. So when did you go on Hajj?
2: I went on Hajj on 2018. That was like around the time where Dhul Hijjah, which is the month that you do Hajj on, was lying around in August time. So I was actually late to the start of the school year for like a day.
0: Because you're a teacher, right? And were you teaching in the UK at the time?
2: Yes, I was a teacher in the UK at the time. And I started... So normally, people, when they come to like Saudi doing Hajj or Umrah, they want to do like as much time as possible. So I wanted to do like a month. So we came before the actual Hajj started, did Umrah at the beginning, and then relaxed in Makkah for a bit, and then Dhul Hijjah, which is the month that the Hajj starts, especially like the 8th of Dhul Hijjah, that's when Hajj starts, and you start with the intention of Hajj at that time, and you go to a place called Mina, which is the city of tents.
0: Oh.
2: Yeah.
0: And what goes on there? What does that look like? Can you tell me a bit about
2: it's
0: that?
2: It's divided into kind of like different countries. So each country kind of like stays together.
0: Mm-hmm.
2: So if you're from the UK, you are with other people from the UK.
0: Right.
2: Also, I think the way it works is, not at the moment, so at the moment it's different, but the way they used to do it before was each country gets like a certain number of people that are allocated to them.
0: Mm-hmm.
2: And you have these Hajj packages that these travel agencies will do. So you will come with a group that is in charge for you. And then when you land in Jeddah, the airport, they take your passports, and you will not see your passports until you are about to leave the country.
0: Wow, and it's all part of the package then?
2: Yes,
0: it's all part of the
2: package. And the fact that they can keep like in charge of that many people's passports is crazy.
0: How many people are we talking? What kind of numbers?

0: Millions?
1: Millions of
0: millions,
1: people.
0: And that was like 2018. At the moment, it's probably like close to a billion then.
1: Wow.
0: So
1: huge numbers
0: really
1: of people.
0: A large number, yeah.
1: Okay, so talk me through the actual Hajj is how long would you spend doing it and how long does it work? Well, how
0: it's
1: does it work?
0: Actually not that long. So I stayed in Saudi for like longer than the actual Hajj period. So I came a week before Hajj started, did, as I said, Umrah, and then Hajj starts on the 8th of Dhul Hijjah, and that is always the same time. And then I think it goes up to the 13th of Dhul Hijjah.
1: Right.
0: So when it starts, you have the intention, and wherever you are in Makkah or if you're coming in at that time, you go on these buses, and then you are taken to the city of tents, which is Mina.
1: Yeah.
0: And then you stay there. You obviously make, you read Quran, make dua, like you do all these things to try and get as close to Allah as possible.
1: Right.
0: And then after that, that's the first day of Hajj. Then the second day of Hajj, which is like the biggest day of Hajj, which is Arafah, Yom Arafah, which is the ninth day of Hajj.
1: Right.
0: So you go to the Arafah area, and you stay there for the whole day, and in there there's few tents there and stuff like that, but people try and go to the mountain, so to get to make dua and to do all these things and to listen to a lot of like the scholars that basically tells you like what to do.
1: And there'll be scholars there,
0: yeah,
1: while they're talking to people.
0: There. Yeah, awesome. Yeah. And each group that comes kind of like comes with their own scholars, a lot of them. Right.
1: So that's interesting. So those scholars, will that be happening in people's home languages, or is it just in Arabic?
0: No. So, for example, we came with the UK people. That means basically a lot of people that we are with are people from different countries.
1: Mm-hmm.
0: So they'll basically be talking in English.
1: Right.
0: But also had families that came from Somalia and things like that. And they have, like, for example, people that are talking to them in Somali.
1: Right.
0: So you have, like, people from your own country that are, like, telling you what to do, the expectations, and if you miss something, things like that.
1: Okay.
0: Yeah.
1: Is it the same time of year every year? So it's always during the summer?
0: So, no, that's the thing. It moves, isn't it? Because every year, according to like the normal year, we call it Miladiyah.
1: Right.
0: So it's kind of like the solar, was it like?
1: So it's like Ramadan, it moves based on.
0: Yeah, it moves like 10 days back, right? Before, when I was doing it 2018, it was in August.
1: Right.
0: Now it's like, I think, a month to go or something like that.
1: Mm-hmm.
0: So it's very, very close, right? So it moves like 10 days backwards.
1: Interesting. Because that happens in other, you look at Easter, for instance, changes in Christianity. That's really interesting.
0: But Islamically, with the Islamic calendar, the Hijriyah, it's always the same.
1: Right.
0: So the lunar calendar is always 8th of Dhul Hijjah to, I think, 13th of Dhul Hijjah.
1: Right.
0: So it's very constant, yeah.
1: Interesting. So tell me more about the actual act of Hajj. What happens? Does it happen on a day or does
0: so
1: it happen?
0: So it's like the few days. So
1: few days.
0: The first day is going to Mina,
1: mm-hmm.
0: so the city of tents. Then the second day, which is the 9th of Dhul Hijjah, you go to Arafat.
1: Yes.
0: Right? You stay there until the Maghrib time, so like sunsets, and then you're supposed to go to somewhere called Muzdalifah, right? It's like an open area, literally. And you are supposed to sleep the night there.
1: Mm-hmm.
0: It's like mountains, people go up the mountain, people just stay on the ground, and there's like a cornered off area. So once you get in, you stay there, you do not find a place to even stand, let alone sleep. So I don't know how they do it these days, but back then it was like too many people. And then in the morning, you go back to Mina, but you do, what's it called, something called Jamarat. So you do like the throwings.
1: Oh, is this where they throw the stones?
0: Yes.
1: Because I've heard about this. So she's throwing the stones, and this is throwing the stones to keep Satan back?
0: So, yes. So this is the same kind of thing that the Prophet Ibrahim alayhi salam did.
1: Mm-hmm.
0: So he dreamt that he is slaughtering his child and he's going up this mountain, and basically the Satan is telling him like not to do and stuff like that, so he's throwing the stone at him.
1: And that's what it symbolizes.
0: It symbolizes that, yes. So you need to collect your stones in Muzdalifah, that's the the night after the Arafat that you spend there. So you collect all your stones, you're supposed to do it, I think, was it 3 days? 3 days is maximum, I think 1 day or 2 days like minimum, something like that. And then you go back to that, you do your throwings,

0: throwings on that day. That is the day, the 10th day is the, was it called the day of Eid for everyone else in the world. Mm-hmm. But for you, for the person who's doing the Hajj, it's like the most intense day.
1: Right.
0: Right. So you go from Muzdalifah and you have to go walk all the way to the Jamarat. That's where you're throwing your stones.
1: Is that a long way? How far is
0: it? It is quite far. Some people take buses, but because it is so jam-packed, you're literally just sitting in the bus. So some people just try and walk it. Mm-hmm. And that is where a lot of the time people end up like, crushing and things like that. But that was like back in the day.
1: Okay.
0: So now you have like a one-way system where you go in and then
1: it's all really organized now.
0: Very organized.
1: Okay.
0: So and it's like they did it like different layers as well. So before it would just be like one place and you had this big stone that you throw the stuff on.
1: Mm-hmm.
0: But now you have like different levels, so you have like a lot of people that can do it at the same time.
1: Excellent. So right? That makes it more accessible.
0: Exactly.
1: To a lot of people.
0: Exactly.
1: Amazing.
0: And then you have to go from there and you have to go back all the way to Mecca. Some people just go back to Mina, I think, but if you go back all the way to Mecca and you do your final tawaf that is going around the Kaaba,
1: mm-hmm.
0: and then do all these other steps, then you can shave your head, and then I think you can you also pay someone to slaughter a goat or mm-hmm. a sheep or something for you, and then you become halal.
1: And that's
0: then,
1: that.
0: Yeah, but it's not finished yet, so you have
1: okay.
0: to. But now you can basically go back to your. So some people, what they do is they go back to their hotels.
1: Mm-hmm.
0: They like basically change from their ihram clothes. Before, they had to wear that, especially if it's a man,
1: mm-hmm.
0: you have to wear the two white cloths.
1: Mm-hmm.
0: So you can't wear like trousers or shirts or anything that has stitching in them.
1: Right.
0: Right. So you have to wear like wrappings, the white wrappings and the one on the shoulder.
1: Yes.
0: And so now men can go back to their hotel, change from that. But you have to go back to Mina before the sun sets.
1: Right.
0: Yeah. So you could stay there, I think, another 2 days or 3 days.
1: So do people explain this? Do you have like a timetable that you're following? Or because there's a lot of movement here, isn't there?
0: Yeah, it is. It is a lot of movement. So this is why it's very important that you educate yourself before you go into it, right? And a lot of people basically have like teachers that teach them how to do it and stuff like that. But unfortunately, a lot of people don't. That's why it's good to come with like a group of people that has like a sheikh, a scholar with them that tells them like, okay, now we're doing this, have this intention.
1: Right.
0: Now we're doing, because in Islam, everything is about intention.
1: Right.
0: And if you don't have the right intention, if you're just doing it and just following people, you might not get like all the good deeds from it.
1: So, because for this, I am trying to find out what do non-Muslims need to know about the Hajj. And some of the things I'm really taking away from this is the idea it's got to be intentional.
0: Yes.
1: So when people are doing this, they can't just go through the motions. You've got to have intention and know why you're doing the things you're doing.
0: First of all, it's one of the five pillars of Islam, right?
1: Mm-hmm.
0: So you have to do it because that is one of the things that like makes up the pillars of Islam.
1: Yes.
0: And but it also comes into like this empathy into it. So if you don't have enough money for it, you don't have to do it.
1: Yes.
0: It's not a must for you.
1: And it's the same if you're not very well, right?
0: Exactly.
1: If you're not physically capable. Yeah.
0: Exactly. If you're sick, you don't have to do it. If you have a lot of debts or anything like that, you don't have to do it. So there's certain things that comes into play where it's kind of like it's not just forced into you and you like stressing about it, but you see a lot of people wanting to do it because it's like the good deeds from it is like amazing.
1: And we're supposed
0: to
1: do
0: like
1: it.
0: It's like a reset.
1: It's supposed to happen once. You're supposed to do it
0: once
1: in
0: your lifetime. Yes. Yeah.
1: But you could do Umrah many times.
0: Many times. You could do Hajj many times. You see people doing Hajj. Back in the day, you could do it every single year if you can afford it.
1: Right.
0: But I think nowadays it's like limited to once every 5 years, if I think.
1: Right, okay.
0: Right? So that you get other people are given the chance to do it.
1: Seems fair.
0: Yeah, exactly.
1: Thank you so much for talking
0: to
1: me. So what else? Is there anything else I need to know about Hajj? Because I am absolutely fascinated. It's been a really interesting talk. Thank you.
0: As a non-Muslim, what other things
1: do I need to know?
0: Just the amount of like the sheer effort people have to go through. Like especially like if you have someone, a friend or a colleague that went or doing it, if they come back, they might not have like the energy to do anything. Or they might be, not might be, they will definitely be sick.
1: Because people do often get ill because there's so many other people there. And
0: so many other people, but also like the conditions that you're in, like you are not at home, you're basically out in the desert. Like, obviously nowadays it's a little bit more, I think after COVID they basically have like certain things that allow you to be, was it called, in a better position than before. So certain amenities there, so definitely improved.
1: Interesting.
0: Yeah, that's why it's better, like talk to people who've done it like recently.
1: Yes, that's what I intend to do. And I'm going to talk to some people that have done it recently. I'm going to try and talk to some people that are going soon. So and then and they can let me know. But Sawa, thank you so much for chatting to me.
0: Thank you
1: for talking to us here on SRFM.
0: Thank you.
1: Hi guys, I'm here with the Quran and Islamic Studies Club here at the British International School of Riyadh. I thought I'd come down and see what these guys could tell me about Hajj, because I'm trying to learn about Hajj. Are you guys going to be able to help me?
2: Yeah.
1: Are you sure you're going to be able to help me?
2: Yes.
1: Okay, lovely. Right, what's your name?
3: Zainab.
1: Okay, Zainab. Zainab, can you tell me, what is Hajj and why do Muslims go on Hajj?
3: Hajj is a traditional place where Muslims go to worship Allah, and they also go there to clear their sins. You have to go once in a lifetime normally, if you have enough money. And if you've already been and someone who wants to go hasn't gone because they don't have enough money, if you do have enough money, you can give them money to go to Hajj, because it's a good thing to do to clear your sins.
1: Wonderful, thank you. That was a wonderful answer. Okay, so what's your name?
4: My name is Lilia.
1: Hello, Lilia. Where do Muslims go when they go to Hajj?
4: To perform Hajj, Muslims have to go to Mecca, because that's where the Kaaba is, and that's the holy place of Islam. When they're also to do Hajj, they also need to do Mina, Muzdalifah, and Arafat. And once they've finished all of those, they have to return back to Mecca.
1: Fantastic. Thank you. Guys, this is so educational. I'm learning so much. Thank you, guys. Okay, so what's your name?
5: My name is Adan.
1: Adan. Okay. Do all Muslims have to go to Hajj?
5: All Muslims should go to Hajj, but like, if you don't have enough money, or if you're sick, you shouldn't do it. Like, if you're sick, you shouldn't do it, because there's a lot of walking around in like the daylight. So.
1: Okay. Yeah. Thank you. Lovely. What's your name?
6: My name is Mirab.
1: Okay. So, are you able to tell me, what do Muslims do during Hajj?
6: So when you go to Mecca, so you go to the Kaaba and you perform Hajj by going around the Kaaba 7 times.
1: Okay, we go around the Kaaba 7 times. Wonderful. All right then, what's your name?
7: Zane.
1: Zane. Now Zane, we have to wear white clothes when we go on Hajj, don't we? Why do we have to do that?
7: Because it shows to Allah that everyone's equal and all Muslims are equal to each other.
1: Fantastic. I'm really learning, guys. Thank you so much for this. So, why do we have to walk around the Kaaba? Who can explain to me why we have to walk around the Kaaba? Can you explain?
6: Because Prophet Muhammad told us to.
1: Because Prophet Muhammad told us to. That sounds about right. And this throwing stones, what goes on there? Why are we throwing stones?
6: Because when Allah told Prophet Ibrahim to sacrifice his son, the devil Shaitan was there and he was whispering in his ear, don't do it, don't do it. And that's why we throw stones at the wall, because the wall represents Shaitan telling him to not do it.
1: That is a fantastic answer. Thanks so much. What was your name? Remind me your name.
6: Mariam.
1: Mariam. Thank you so much. That was absolutely wonderful. Okay, so what's your name, buddy?
8: Hadi.
1: Hadi. Hadi, how do you think Muslims feel when they go on Hajj?
8: Joyful and happy, because like, not all Muslims get to do it, only some, like, only people with money, or, I guess.
1: And people with good health, yeah?
8: Yes.
1: Awesome. So, what's your name?
9: My name is Awad.
1: Awad. Okay, Awad. What do Muslims hope to learn or feel when they do Hajj?
9: Muslims learn to be good, and also they're closer to Allah, and they learn to pray more often.
1: Love it. Guys, thank you so much for letting me come to your club and for teaching me all about the Hajj. I'm really, really grateful. Is there anything else I need to know? What else do I need to know about the Hajj?
9: After the Muslims who perform Hajj, after they also feel clean, because like all their sins have been like removed, and it also teaches them how to be patient.
1: Wonderful. That's really, really important. What else?
9: Also, you have to wear special clothes. Like, if you're a man, then you have to wear an ihram, and if you're a lady, then you have to wear an abaya and a scarf.
1: Well, that's brilliant. That's absolutely wonderful. What else can you tell me?
2: So, if you're a man, it's your choice, but you can also shave your head after.
1: Okay, but I get to choose.
2: Yeah.
1: Interesting. Interesting.
7: So, after you go around the Kaaba 7 times, there's another place where you have to go to Safa and Marwa to go over the two mountains 2 times.
2: 7 times.
1: Is it 7 times? There's a lot of whispering going on. Do we have to go 7 times?
2: Seven times.
1: Awesome. Awesome. What else do I need to know?
8: And before you do Hajj, and women have to cut, like, maybe not like, a little bit of their hair. And men.
1: Or from their heads.
8: Yes. And men have to also, but then some men shave or some men just cut a little bit.
1: So why? Why do we have to cut our hair?
8: Because, you can't have, any dirt in your hair, so you cut them.
1: Okay, so make sure I haven't got dirty hair. Interesting. Go on. You guys are so enthusiastic about Hajj. I love it.
5: So Hajj, you can only do it in a special time of the year during the Islamic month called Dhul Hijjah, and Hajj normally takes place for 9 to 10 days.
1: 9 to 10 days. Do people go for the whole 9 to 10 days, or do they just go for a part of it?
5: Mostly for the entire time, because you have to do it over the there's a different part for every day.
1: Amazing. Go on.
9: Also in Hajj, you can decide if you want to go once a year. You don't have to do it for more than once in a year, if you can.
1: Okay, more than once a year. I thought it was once in a lifetime.
9: No, not in a lifetime.
1: Okay, interesting.
8: And also when you're doing Hajj, there's also a black stone, and if you're able to, you can touch it.
1: Touch it and make a wish.
2: Yeah.
1: That sounds amazing. Guys, you've given me so much of your time, and I am so, so happy to have spoken to you. So, got the Quran and Islamic studies at the British International School of Riyadh. You guys have been fabulous. Thank you so much for having me. Guys, big round of applause. Give yourself a big round of applause. Wonderful. Absolutely wonderful. Thank you so much, Samir and Mohammed, for joining me, and the wonderful children from the British International School of Riyadh for educating me all about the Hajj. I've found this experience to be really, really interesting, and I have been inspired to find out more. What an absolutely wonderful education I've been receiving. Now, I hope that you've learned something. I hope you've enjoyed listening to this show. And I hope that you join me again one day. I've been John Andrews, and this is SRFM, the heart of KSA.
10: There are 5 pillars of Islam that make the joy and blessings come through from Allah subhanahu wa ta'ala. Hajj is one of those special pillars that we seek Allah's guidance to perform. Greetings and welcome to Hajj with Kids and Elderlies, brought to you by Saudi Arabia.

We're going to be looking into taking all elderlies to Hajj, and also with the question of can kids go to Hajj? Should they, and what are the rules, regulations, and Islamic teachings concerning the little ones? Now, the question is poised by many parents in the month leading up to the annual pilgrimage. It is regarded as the journey of a lifetime by Muslims wishing to complete the fifth pillar of Islam.

starting off with concerns for the little ones. Now, considering a safety plan, getting separated from a child is one of every parent's greatest concerns. An identification bracelet for your child can give you a peace of mind. You can order one online, and there are YouTube videos that can help you make a fun and fashionable wristband, including the names of both the child and parents, your hotel, and a local phone number in both English and Arabic. Keep in mind, Hajj locations can get crowded and chaotic, so it's a good time to always agree on a meeting point in the event of any total separation.

A pilgrimage during childhood doesn't free one from the obligation of Hajj during adulthood, but the journey can be an inspiring spiritual experience that helps children gain a deeper understanding of their faith. Hajj is a journey of a lifetime for any Muslim and completes the fifth pillar of Islam.

There are an increasing number of parents who are performing Hajj with their families or whilst expecting a child. However, to make Hajj a truly positive and spiritual experience when going with the kids, it is important to take note of a few things.

Many people are worried about taking their children to Hajj with them, as the pilgrimage requires immense physical and spiritual and emotional preparation. Those who do decide to take their children should benefit from finding the best ways to prepare themselves and their kids and place their trust in Allah subhanahu wa ta'ala. Leave your trust with Allah and do not worry, and take heed of some of the essential tips to aid you in making your Hajj journey a little easier when going with the family.

starting off with teaching your kids about Hajj, if your children are old enough. You could explain to them the significance of Hajj and what it entails. Let them know about the spiritual journey they're undertaking to get them motivated and excited.

Another thing to keep an eye out for the weather. Light cotton clothing for children, preparing for the very hot conditions and ensuring your children's wear clothing or ihram that is lightweight and loose. Remember to pack extra change of clothes for the kids and an extra overgarment for yourselves when you're performing hajj with kids and elderlies.

Another thing is to keep hydrated, stacking up on bottles of water and fluids for your children, as you have to ensure you and your family, kids and elderlies, are well hydrated. There are particular parts of Hajj, such as the Mina, when you may spend time in tents and will need a lot more fluids to avoid dehydration.

And on the note of keeping out for the weather, you need to bring sunscreen. It may sound rather obvious, but children need sunscreen protection, and there are many sunscreen which are suitable for kids to protect them from the heat. It is important to bring one and use it on your children to protect against sunburn, as you will often be uncovered in space.

Also making the prior arrangements for the necessary immunizations. Your children should be immunized if they haven't already done so before going to hatch. This will ensure that they are protected against meningitis, yellow fever, and other diseases. Depending on what is requested by the government at that time in any particular year, you should check online and check their website if there are any vaccines they need to take.

This is especially for traveling with elders, remembering to bring cough syrup. There are medicines and basic first aid kits which are available for free in the medical units which are set up all over the Hajj area. However, you may prefer to bring your own cough syrup or any other prescription medication you will need or your elderly will need.

and also remembering to make dua with the kids at Mount Arafat. Many pilgrims spend the whole day in supplications and prayers in Mount Arafat. Therefore, it may help to alternate care with you and your spouse to ensure that you can both get dua effectively. It is also a perfect time to encourage your children to make dua if they are old enough.

It is also vital to prepare the kids and elderly for the cold nights in Muzdalifah. Now, Muzdalifah can be quite cold, so prepare by bringing a blanket and something warm in your bag for you and the kids and the elderly, as it is especially chilly in the cold season.

You also need to find out about your Hajj guide organizers and their facilities for kids. It would be beneficial to discuss with your Hajj organizers about the facilities available for children whilst going to Hajj, such as baby changing areas and places to feed babies. Now, the wheelchair facilities, if they are tired, this will ensure that you know your package facilities so that you do not have to worry later about the kids nor the elders.

Children get tired rather easily, especially in hot climates. They tend to feel more irritable, especially if they are young. So if they do feel sleepy, it may help to bring a small cushion or travel pillow to keep them comfortable whilst traveling for long hours.

Sometimes simply teaching your kids about Hajj even before they embark on that journey with you, if you decide to take them with you. There are so many ways to educationally start them up on the knowledge of Hajj.

starting them off with explaining the five pillars of Islam. Start by reminding the child that Hajj is one of the five pillars of Islam, and it is an obligation on all able Muslims of financial means to perform Hajj. So even if they don't know anyone who is going to Hajj or has been to Hajj, it is important to teach them that they should perform their pilgrimage at some point in their life. Teach the obligations and virtues of Hajj even if your child knows about the pillars of Islam. Highlight the time of Hajj to them every year.

Another thing is to read the books about Hajj. Now, reading is a great way to get a point across. Kids love stories, so reading to them about Hajj, the significance, and the Islamic tradition of Hajj.

Another thing is to teach children about the Kaaba. The Kaaba is a significant part of performing Hajj, and depending on the age of your child, you can teach them about the history and the importance about the Kaaba. At a minimum, teach them, as stated in the Quran, that the Kaaba was the first house of worship and that it was built by Ibrahim alayhi salam and Ismail alayhi salam on Allah's instructions. That the Kaaba is Bayt Allah, the house of Allah. And during Hajj, Hajj recircuits around the Kaaba 7 times, which is referred to as Tawaf. If you have a teen, ask them to research the history of Kaaba and keep up with Hajj news to relate it to the entire family.

Another thing to tell kids during Hajj season is the story of Zamzam. Introduce the story of Hajar alayhi salam running between Safa and Marwa, searching for a drop of water for her son Ismail alayhi salam, and how Zamzam was created.

and of course sharing the story of Ibrahim alayhi salam's sacrifice. Hajj reminds us of the noble family of Ibrahim alayhi salam depending on the age of the child. When teaching the story of the divine sacrifice of Ibrahim alayhi salam, give your child examples that they can sacrifice their anger or bad behavior, etc.

Another thing to teach your child, even if they are not going in Hajj, is to teach them the Talbiyah. Now, the Talbiyah is repeatedly recited during the Hajj or upon putting on the Ihram. Reciting the Talbiyah is a form of Ibadah as it encompasses the concept of Tawheed or oneness of Allah subhanahu wa ta'ala. Teach your children the Talbiyah so that they can recite it even if at home.

Another way to go about Hajj with kids is to join a Hajj simulation or roleplay. Children love to learn while playing, so roleplay develops thinking, learning, and imagination. A Hajj simulation is a great way to teach kids about Hajj. Many masjids organize Hajj simulations, and you can check with your local masjid if they are hosting one. If you cannot find one, you can designate different parts of your house for different Hajj rituals and teach your kids how to do tawaf, how to put on the ihram, and when to recite the talbiyah. And of course, watching a Hajj movie. A family movie night can be a great way to introduce Hajj to your children. You can search for Hajj movies or even Hajj documentaries and find one that's age appropriate for all the ages in the family.

when going through Hajj for kids or adults. Hajj is deemed as the journey of a lifetime. For many, it will be a turning point and the beginning of the journey back to their faith. For a few people, Hajj will be an ongoing journey as they come back home and try to implement lessons in patience, physical sacrifice, and complete submission. As one scholar advised, take your Hajj back home with you and be in your life as if you were in Hajj.

Now, when you are traveling with an elder, especially to Hajj, you need to stick together and find an experienced person to follow at a pace. This may seem obvious, but a buddy system will help prevent you from getting lost. An experienced Hajj is full of tips and will make some of the rites easier to perform, such as the best time to throw stones and which area is easier to start from.

And remember, especially when traveling to Hajj with an elder, do not compare your group to other groups. It's very easy to get caught up in what other people ate or what their tents were like. Avoid going down that road and remind yourself that everyone's tests will be different. Focus on yourself and your family.

minimizing the distractions, especially for the elders in Hajj. This is one of the biggest struggles. There's a lot going on and sometimes it will be hard to focus. Try to set goals for yourself and for your elders before the trip so you know what to work on exactly.

We should remember that performing Hajj with elderly parents can be quite challenging. That requires extreme patience, but it has rewards. Due to their lack of physical strength, they are relied on you for everything. It could be overwhelming, so try to be patient and remember that this adds to your rewards.

There are five pillars of Islam that make the joy and blessings come through from Allah subhanahu wa ta'ala. Hajj is one of those special pillars that we seek Allah's guidance to perform. This was Hajj with Kids and Elderies, brought to you by Saudi Radio. Remember to stay blessed and stay safe.

0: Making the most out of Hajj. Now, documenting Hajj steps in a family diary. Keeping an account of one's pilgrimage is a time-honored tradition in Mecca's heritage that's almost as old as Hajj itself. It's also a wonderful way to bring the family together, to recount shared experiences, discuss each day's events, and record how they impacted members of the family. You can let your older kids write the activities in their own words, have a parent write for younger children. Encourage them to draw pictures depicting what they witness each day. This diary will be a memento that's cherished for a generation. And of course, working with technology and not against it. Educate and entertain with digital devices. Your smartphone or tablet can be an invaluable tool that both educates and occupies young minds on the journey. Online stores have lots of Hajj-related apps that will come in handy on long rides. You can check out Learn Hajj Games and Salah for Kids. You can also download ebooks such as Tell Me About Hajj and Muslim Child to teach about the importance of Hajj in inspiring and interactive ways. If you have a reliable internet connection, watch any number of kid-friendly YouTube videos that illustrate the significance of the pilgrimage. And if you're feeling retro, you can buy some animated Hajj DVDs from Amazon to play on your laptop if you're carrying it with you. Making a Hajj map. You know, visuals are a great way to engage children. You can download and print an online map of the Hajj steps or create your own. Make the map in black and white and have the kids color each step as they're performed. Let kids draw the hill of Mount Arafat as you explain the importance of the site. Fill the sky over Muzdalifah with stars as you teach your children why pilgrims spend a night in the open. The map will also make a wonderful keepsake for your family to treasure for years. Now, a pilgrimage during childhood doesn't free one from the obligation of Hajj during adulthood, but the journey can be an inspiring spiritual experience that helps children gain a deeper understanding of their faith. Now, Hajj, as we know, is a journey of a lifetime for any Muslim and completes the fifth pillar of Islam. There are increasing numbers of parents who are performing Hajj with their entire family, or even whilst expecting a child. However, to make Hajj a truly positive and spiritual experience when going with the kids, it is important to take note of a few things. Now, many people are worried about taking their children to Hajj with them, as the pilgrimage requires immense physical, spiritual, and emotional preparation. Those who do decide to take their children should benefit from finding the best ways to prepare themselves and their kids and place their trust in Allah subhanahu wa ta'ala. That's why you leave your trust with Allah and do not worry and take heed of some essential tips that aid you in making your Hajj journey a little easier, especially if you're going with family. And of course, even if you're not skipping out on Hajj, you can actually teach your children about Hajj from home. If your children are old enough, you could explain to them the significance of Hajj and what it entails. Let them know about the spiritual journey that they can be undertaking to get them motivated and excited to go in the future.
1: Ladies and gents, welcome to SRFM's Hajj program, where we're talking about health preparations before Hajj.

For those called to Hajj or Umrah, the pilgrimage represents not only a sacred obligation, but a test of physical resilience. This also includes mental clarity and community spirit. Millions of people from every continent travel to Saudi Arabia every year to perform these rites. But before stepping in to this great achievement, each pilgrim must first undertake a different kind of preparation, one rooted in health, responsibility, and foresight. The Saudi Ministry of Health has outlined a comprehensive roadmap for all pilgrims. This episode is more of a checklist. It is a survival manual, a health plan, and a personal wellness strategy. And it all begins well before the flight. First things first, one of the most crucial topics of today's episode is vaccinations. Each pilgrim entering Saudi Arabia must adhere to immunization requirements. Chief among these is the quadrivalent meningococcal vaccine. This protects against deadly infection meningitis. If you've not taken this vaccine in the past 5 years, you must receive it at least 10 days before arrival. This is non-negotiable and can be the difference between safe participation and being turned away.

Other strongly advised vaccinations can include seasonal influenza or COVID-19. The flu might sound like a minor inconvenience, but in crowded environments like Hajj, it can quickly spread and lead to complications, especially for those with compromised immunities or underlying conditions. In addition to these general requirements, travelers from specific countries may face added precautions. If you come from a country where yellow fever is active, you may carry a valid yellow fever vaccination certificate. The same applies for polio in areas where it's still circulating.

timing matters. Some vaccines may be taken a month in advance, others no later than 10 days before departure. The ministry's message is clear. Don't leave these matters to the last minute. Failure to comply could result in denied entry or personal risk. But vaccines are only the beginning. Imagine a pilgrim with diabetes or high blood pressure or asthma or even kidney disease, God forbid. The guidelines are clear. You need to schedule a consultation with your doctor. This isn't a mere formality, it's a necessity. Your doctor can assess your readiness for the rigors of Hajj. They can help you adjust medication dosage for the climate and activity levels. They can even provide a medical report you can carry with you. This document is not just a piece of paper. It's your lifeline in emergencies. It lists your conditions, medications, allergies, and other vital information healthcare workers can use to treat you properly if something goes wrong, God forbid. Medication planning is another critical step. Pilgrims must bring enough supply for the entire journey, including a buffer in case of delays. All medicines should be kept in their original containers with clear labels. Keep them in your carry-on bag, not in the checked luggage. You can also consider packing a small first aid kit with essential items like antiseptics, adhesive bandages, even rehydration salts, insect repellents. They're fantastic. Consider over-the-counter pain relievers as well. If you have an allergy or condition like epilepsy or asthma, you should wear a medical alert bracelet or carry a health card detailing your condition and the treatments you're on.

A surprising but crucial part of Hedge is preparation and physical fitness. Hedge is physically demanding. It's not unusual for pilgrims to walk 10 to 15 kilometers in a single day, often under the blazing sun. The ministry strongly encourages pilgrims, especially older adults, to build their endurance gradually in the weeks before their trip. The guideline suggests 30 minutes of aerobic exercise a day, such as walking, stair climbing, or even light jogging. It's not necessary to be an expert in these exercises, but you do need to be ready to stand, walk, and navigate crowded areas for several consecutive days. But what if you have a chronic disease? The advice is simple. Speak to your doctor about what's safe. It's best to avoid risking overexertion. A customized light exercise plan can be just as effective. The goal is to improve circulation, stamina, and even breathing so your body would not betray you in the middle of a ritual. By the time a pilgrim reaches the airport, the health preparation should be done. Vaccinations completed, medications packed, first aid kit ready. More importantly, a fitness base built. A medical report printed and laminated, and at this point, you've transformed from an unprepared traveler to a self-reliant, health-conscious pilgrim, ready to meet the spiritual challenges ahead with resilience and dignity. The rituals of Hajj aren't just spiritually profound. They are physically demanding, as we've mentioned, and often performed under intense environmental conditions. From the heat of Arafat to the crowded pathways of Mina, each moment is a test not only to faith, but of physical stamina and smart decision-making. During this leg of a journey, maintaining health becomes a sacred responsibility in itself. As you begin your Hajj rites, your first ally in protection is personal hygiene. Though simple in concept, hygiene is often overlooked amidst the excitement or fatigue. The Ministry of Health emphasizes frequent hand washing with soap and water, especially before meals, after coughing or sneezing, and after using the bathroom. If water is not immediately available, hand sanitizers with at least 60% alcohol content can be used.

Your hands are the front line. They touch food, faces, hands, doors, and surfaces touched by thousands. Keep them clean, and you dramatically reduce your risk of illness, God forbid. As a general health tip, it's a great idea to carry a small bottle of hand sanitizer and a pack of tissues at all times. It's a small burden that can prevent major disruptions. Face masks are absolutely recommended, particularly in crowded areas. This can reduce the risk of respiratory infections. If someone nearby is coughing, it's wise to keep your distance. If you yourself develop a cough, always sneeze or cough into a tissue or the inside of your elbow. Dispose of tissues properly, of course, and sanitizing your hands right after.

These may seem like minor gestures, but in the midst of millions of pilgrims, ladies and gentlemen, they have a major collective impact. One of the most pressing risks during Hajj is heat-related illnesses. The temperature can easily climb past 40 Celsius, or about 104 Fahrenheit. And the combined effect of heat, hydration, and even long hours of physical activity can lead to sunstrokes or heat exhaustion, both of which are medical emergencies. Let's discuss heat stroke. Heat stroke is simply characterized by a core of body temperatures rising above 40 Celsius. This is often accompanied by confusion, disorientation, or even collapse. Immediate action is crucial. If someone shows signs of heat stroke, dizziness, lack of sweat despite the heat, or even fainting, they must be moved to a shaded or air-conditioned space as soon as possible. Remove the excess clothing, apply cool water to the skin, especially on the head and neck. Seek medical help immediately. Another common threat is heat exhaustion, a condition caused by significant fluid and salt loss through sweating. Symptoms can include fatigue, headaches, nausea, and even excessive sweating. While this is less dangerous than heat strokes, as explained earlier, heat exhaustion can escalate quickly if ignored. To prevent heat strokes, drink lots of fluids regularly, not just when you feel thirsty. Choose water and electrolyte-rich drinks, such as juice with salt or rehydration packets.

Rest in shaded areas more often. Use umbrellas, especially those in light colors that reflect sunlight. Wear light, breathable clothing, especially cotton. Refill your water bottle at every station. This is a pro tip, even if it's half full. Dehydration creeps up silently. Don't wait for thirst. What's next on the ministry's list of concerns is muscle stress and fatigue. Even fit individuals can find themselves sore after days of walking, standing, climbing steps. These guidelines recommend stopping all movement when pain strikes. Pushing through may turn a minor strain into a full injury. It's wise to use compressions and apply a cool cloth to sore areas and rest whenever possible.

For those that are unaccustomed to such physical activity, skin abrasions, particularly between the thighs or under the arms, can become painful and even infected. Friction, sweat, and tight clothing, they can create the perfect environment for irritation. A pro tip is to apply baby powder or anti-chafing cream before setting out for each day. Moreover, on the subject of dehydration, which is a slow-moving hazard, that it can silently erode your health. If left unchecked, it can lead to headaches, confusion, dry mouth, dark urine, and dizziness. It's not just about the water intake, it's about balancing fluids and salts. For diabetics or people taking certain medications like diuretics, the risks are even greater. Of course, in such tightly packed environments, falls and injuries are also not uncommon. Slipping on smooth marble, losing balance in a crowd, or missing a step on a staircase can lead to sprains, bruises, or worse. Older adults and those with balance issues are especially vulnerable. What to do if you fall, God forbid? Stay calm. Don't get up too quickly. Hold on to something stable. And once upright, sit again briefly before walking. If you experience any swelling, bruising, or persistent pain, especially in the ankle, rest and elevate the limb. Apply a cold press and visit a clinic.

Then there's also respiratory illnesses, which spreads rapidly in close quarters of hedge. From the common cold to more serious viral infections, these diseases can weaken a pilgrim very quickly. Here's what to do to minimize risk. You can avoid touching your face, wearing masks in crowded areas, sleep in well-ventilated areas, and do not share utensils or towels. Most importantly is to wipe down commonly touched surfaces with sanitizing wipes. However, for those with existing respiratory issues like asthma, extra caution is required. Always carry your inhaler, avoid rituals during peak crowd hours, and use a bronchodilator before physically taxing rites like tawaf or walking to Jamarat.

It is wise to keep your medications in a waist pouch that's always on you. Not in your bag, not with a friend, but with you. It is important to highlight that mosquito-borne diseases like dengue or Zika are rare, but not impossible, especially for those visiting from areas where these viruses are common or prevalent. Using insect repellent and wearing long-sleeved, light-color clothing can be protective. While the ministry ensures high standards of cleanliness and pest control in hedge zones, individual precaution still matters. Moving over to food safety, an issue that strikes silently and ruins entire journeys. From mild food poisoning to severe gastrointestinal distress, unsafe food practices can halt your spiritual progress in the tracks. To prevent this, do not eat food that's been sitting out. Try to avoid eating raw or street food. Eat fresh cooked meals. Always wash your fruits and vegetables thoroughly. Most importantly, never store cooked and raw foods together. This creates cross-contamination, which is a hazard.

Remember, dear listener, as the Hajj journey continues, the rhythm of rituals can blur into a cycle of movement, heat, and crowds. But staying healthy isn't just about reacting to symptoms. It's about creating smart habits and cultivating body awareness. It's these small, intentional choices to ensure your energy and focus stay sharp for each sacred milestone. We'd like to dive deeper into practical ways to safeguard your health in real time, covering lesser-known challenges and the strategies to stay ahead of them. It is vital to understand crowd dynamics. Moving with awareness. Crowd behavior during Hajj is unique. It flows like a tide, and resisting that tide could lead to injuries. Pushing or shoving or sudden stops increases the risk of falls, especially during tawaf or the stoning of Jamarat. Walk with your head up, not down. Stay aware of your surroundings. If you drop something, don't bend. Signal for help or wait until the area clears. Keeping your balance is much more important than retrieving an item.

The invisible threat that many people carry is sleep deprivation. With so many pilgrims on a tight schedule, sleep often becomes fragmented. But chronic sleep deprivation weakens immunity, clouds our judgment, and increases the risk of accidents. The recommended solution is to maintain a loose sleep rhythm. Even short naps during quieter times can refresh the mind and body. Choose a sleep spot away from heavy foot traffic and consider earplugs and an eye mask if noise or light is an issue. You can also bring a neck towel or a small inflatable mattress, if permissible. Comfort increases your chances of quality sleep, even for short bursts. The most neglected essentials, especially for Hedge, is skin and foot care. Blisters and fungal infections are quite common, but avoidable with a bit of foresight. Walking long distances in humid conditions leads to friction, moisture buildup, and skin vulnerability. The suggested approach: each night, wash and thoroughly dry your feet. Check for any redness, cracks, or early signs of blisters. Apply a healing cream or petroleum jelly to any irritated areas. For cracked heels, you can bring a small pumice stone and moisturizer. 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

Nutrition on the go is a smart decision, sustaining your energy wisely. It's easy to eat less or grab quick sugary snacks while on the move, but energy crashes can derail your momentum. Instead, you could aim for steady fuel like protein, complex carbs, and even healthy fats. If you have no allergies or issues with such foods that are about to be suggested, you can go for a handful of unsalted nuts, dates for natural sugar and fiber, protein bars with low sugar, an apple or a banana. Wash before you pack it, of course. Energy drinks are not suggested. They may give a short boost of energy, but can cause dehydration and heart palpitations. Water is always your best bet. Returning back to one of the basics, this is to emphasize its importance. Hand hygiene is vital. This is a kind reminder to remind yourself to wash your hands as many times as possible to remain on the safe side. We all use our phones, and that could carry many viruses. Therefore, treat it like a high-contact item to remain on the safe side.

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Your eyes could be challenged. Add to that the volume of noise and busy tents and courtyards. Both your vision and hearing are under strain. 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

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One of the most important ones are sanitizers, tissues, water, medicine, and ID. Everything else can wait if it will overload. If your shoulders start to ache, switch shoulders regularly or take short breaks to rest. If you suffer from allergies, pollen, dust, food, or insect stings that could trigger these allergies, which may worsen under travel stress, it's important to carry antihistamines if you have seasonal or food allergies or worse. Let someone in your group know about any serious allergies. If you have an EpiPen, wear a visible medical ID tag and keep it accessible at all times. In summary, ladies and gentlemen, every step you take during Hajj from Sa'i to Arafat is powered by your physical resilience and mental clarity. But neither comes by accident. It's the result of hundreds of tiny intentional acts of self-care that could add up to something powerful. So hydrate with purpose, rest without guilt, prioritize hygiene as a form of respect for yourself and for those around you. You're not just making a pilgrimage, you're navigating a living ecosystem where your health matters, not just for your sake, but for the safety and sanctity of millions. Stay safe. We wish you all the very best, and we hope that your good deeds and pilgrimage and all of your efforts are accepted by Allah. SRFM wishes you a blessed Hajj.

0: Hello everyone, and welcome to SRFM. This is a segment dedicated to giving you some important tips to make the most of your Hajj journey and avoid facing any medical problems. Due to the extreme weather conditions, the tremendous crowd of pilgrims, and the physical demands of Hajj, people can be more at risk of having a heat-related illness. Older adults, children, sick or overweight individuals are at a greater risk from extreme heat. Know the signs of heat-related illnesses and ways to respond. If you are sick and need medical attention, seek out the help of the closer first aid worker or call 911. The signs of heat stroke. Having extremely high body temperature when taking orally. Red, hot, and dry skin with no sweat. Rapid or strong pulse. Dizziness, confusion, or even unconsciousness. If you suspect somebody having a heat stroke, call 911 or get the person to a hospital immediately. Try cooling them down with whatever methods are available until medical help arrives. And do not give the person anything to drink. The signs of heat cramps are muscle pains or spasm in the stomach, arms, or legs. The signs of heat exhaustion are heavy sweating, paleness, muscle cramps, tiredness, weakness, fast or weak pulse, dizziness, headache, fainting, nausea, or vomiting. If you have signs of heat cramps or heat exhaustion, go to a cooler location and cool down by removing excess clothing if you can and taking sips of sport drinks or water. For your information, the entire King Fahd Gate area of Al Haram is air-conditioned, while other areas just have fans. So try going there if you think you're having any of the heat-related illnesses and wait to get better or seek medical assistance if you don't. I hope you find these tips useful and wishing you a safe Hajj journey.
1: 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It's a once-in-a-lifetime opportunity to strengthen your connection with Allah, seek forgiveness, and experience a deep sense of unity with fellow Muslims. However, Hajj is a physically demanding journey that requires thorough preparation both mentally and physically. Among the many aspects of getting ready, packing can be a bit stressful, especially for women. What should you pack? How can you assure comfort on this profound spiritual journey? 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Firstly, what is Hajj? Hajj is an important religious journey for Muslims and is one of the five pillars of Islam. Every Muslim who is physically and financially able must perform Hajj at least once in their lifetime. It's also mentioned in the Quran. Pilgrimage to this house is an obligation by Allah upon whoever is able among the people, and whoever disbelieves, then surely Allah is not in need of any of His creation. Hajj is different from Umrah, which can be performed at any time of the year. While Hajj has specific dates and rituals, it takes place every year in Mecca and its surrounding areas during the Islamic month of Dhul Hijjah. Now, a Hajj checklist for Muslim women. For Hajj, it's important to be both physically prepared and mentally at ease. To ensure a smooth and fulfilling journey, it's best to organize everything in advance. Here's a detailed checklist to help you prepare for this sacred pilgrimage. Ihram and comfortable clothing. 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Compression socks can also help with circulation during long walks and standing periods. Avoid packing heavy or tight clothing that may cause discomfort. The goal is to stay cool and comfortable. Essential toiletries. When it comes to toiletries, simplicity is key. Remember that scented products are not allowed while wearing ihram. So stick to fragrant-free options. Here's a checklist. Fragrance-free soap and shampoo. Opt for gentle, unscented soap and shampoo to maintain cleanliness while respecting the ihram guidelines. 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

freshening up after prayers, and drying hands and feet after ablution. Small scissors and nail cutter. Women can use scissors to trim their hair after performing the rituals of Hajj. Keep them in your checked luggage, not in your carry-on, as scissors are not allowed to be carry-ons. In addition, remember to take a nail cutter with you to avoid any inconvenience. Prayer essentials. 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A foldable prayer mat. A compact, lightweight prayer mat is ideal for praying anywhere, even outdoors. Look for one with a waterproof backing to handle any terrain. Pocket Quran and Dua book. Keep a small Quran and a book of duas with you to stay connected to Allah. Tasbih, or prayer beads. Carry tasbih to make dhikr during long waits or walks. A digital tasbih counter can also be a practical option, helping you stay focused while managing other tasks. You can use it to recite morning and evening supplications or special duas for Hajj rituals. Islamic journal and pen. Jot down your reflections, duas, and important reminders during your spiritual journey. This can be a wonderful keepsake for after Hajj. A Hajj survival kit. A well-prepared survival kit can make your Hajj experience smoother. Here are some must-haves. Reusable water bottles. 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Bring a reusable water bottle and refill it as needed. 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Consider a bottle with an insulated feature to keep the water cool for much longer. 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

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Documents and money. Your documents are the most important items in your bag, so double check that you have all listed below. 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Make sure your passport is valid for travel to Saudi Arabia. With enough time left before it expires, keep it safe and easy to access. 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Prepare all required documents, including your passport, visa application form, and any supporting papers. 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Obtain a Hajj permit through your travel agency or directly from the Ministry of Hajj and Umrah upon arrival to Saudi Arabia. Keep all your documents ready when applying for the permit. Identification cards. Carry your ID

0: 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In conclusion, while packing is important, don't forget the main purpose of your journey: worship and connection with Allah. 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The Prophet, peace be upon him, said, "Whoever performs Hajj for Allah's pleasure and does not have intimate relations with his wife and does not do evil or sins, then he will return after Hajj free from all his sins, as if he were born anew." By packing thoughtfully and staying organized, you'll be able to focus on what truly, truly matters: your connection with Allah and the incredible experience of being part of this sacred pilgrimage. May Allah accept your Hajj and make it a source of blessings for you and your loved ones. Ameen. We hope that this ultimate Hajj essentials guide will help you stay prepared and confident for your journey, for your Hajj. 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
1: Allah يوفقك يا ولدي.

Hello everyone and welcome to this episode of The Spiritual Benefits of Hajj. Announce the Hajj to mankind. They will come to you on foot and on every sort of lean animal, coming by every distant road so that they can be present at what will profit them. Surah 22, verse 25 to 26. As for those who honor Allah's sacred rites, that comes from the taqwa in their hearts. Surah 22, verse 30. Their flesh and blood does not reach Allah, but your taqwa does reach Him. Surah 22, verse 35. Abu Hurairah said, I heard the Messenger of Allah, may Allah bless him and grant him peace, say, whoever goes on Hajj for the sake of Allah alone and does not have sexual intercourse or commit any outrage will return as he was on the day his mother bore him, according to Bukhari. The Hajj is the demonstration of the reality that in Islam, all roads lead to the house of Allah, where nationality, race, and difference of doctrine are all blown away. The pilgrims come from everywhere, from every country, every continent, and every background. They come flying, sailing, and by land. But whoever they are, wherever they come from, and however they come, they are drawn by only one thing and to only one point, their desire to worship Allah at His house and perform the rites of the Hajj.

From the moment he sets out with the intention of performing Hajj, the pilgrim's journey is in one sense not his own, in that he is just one of millions of others doing exactly the same thing. And yet, in another sense, it is uniquely his own, since within that great gathering he will stand alone, face to face with his Lord in the unfolding of his own unshared individual destiny. He becomes one of the many elements heading for the crucible of Mecca, where the great fusing of the Muslim community takes place, where all the parts are thrown together under the most intense conditions, mixed, melted together, and then finally separated out again and returned to their homes, never quite the same as when they left. All of us have met people on their return from Hajj, and from our own experience, well, we think that all of us will affirm that almost no one comes back unaltered. And it is precisely in this alteration that the Prophet spoken of by Allah Almighty manifests itself, and where the spiritual benefits of Hajj can be clearly gauged. With some returning pilgrims, the change is only superficial. The gloss disappears quickly, and within a very short time, they are exactly as they were before. Others, however, come

back utterly transformed. Their lives take on a new and more meaningful quality. They are those the Prophet ﷺ was referring to as newborn. For them, the Hajj really has acted as a new beginning to their lives. The difference between the two groups lies firstly in the strength of their intention and secondly in what Allah subhanahu wa ta'ala so clearly states as the need for taqwa to make the actions performed on Hajj truly meaningful. It is not sufficient just to participate passively in the rites of Hajj, just to get swept along with the flow like a piece of flotsam. You have to bring something to them from within yourself, and that something is taqwa, which is fearful awareness of Allah. The rites are not magical, by which I mean that they have no automatically beneficial effect on those who perform them. Certainly, there is great barakah or blessing in them, stemming from the ancientness of their divine prescription and billions of believers who have participated in them down through the centuries. But the benefit you personally will derive from them is directly proportional to the amount of taqwa you bring to them.

There is an essential inner dimension to the Hajj. Like all our acts of ibadah or worship, every outward act of the Hajj has a corresponding and inseparable inner reality without which it cannot be considered complete, just as an egg without its white and yolk is no longer, properly speaking, an egg, but merely an eggshell. This is the element of ihsan, which the Prophet, peace and blessings of Allah be upon him, declared to be an integral part of our deen, of our faith, in the famous hadith related by Umar ibn al-Khattab, radiallahu anhu. Ihsan, he said, was to worship Allah as if you could see him, for though you cannot see him, he sees you. The awareness of Allah the Almighty that this predicates is precisely the taqwa which Allah demands from us in connection with the rites of Hajj. And without it, our Hajj will definitely be deficient, and we cannot expect the great reward promised to those who truly go on Hajj for the sake of Allah alone. There is, of course, the necessary inward dimension to the act of going into ihram, which takes the form of that intention on which the very validity of our Hajj depends, and which should be projected forward into all the rites we are expecting to fulfill, so that the whole of our Hajj will be imbued with it. After ihram, tawaf, the circumambulation, the act of circling Allah's house, which is another of the essential components of our journey, is what comes next. When one enters the great wheel, which night and day incessantly revolves around the Kaaba, the central focus of all who truly worship Allah on the surface of the earth, it is all too easy to become distracted by the amazing sight it represents and the inevitable pushing and shoving, which is the necessary accompaniment of so many people moving around in a limited space, and which becomes particularly vigorous in the vicinity of the Black Stone. For this reason, it is extremely important to keep a watch on your heart, and one way to do this is to choose a simple formula of dhikr and to repeat it continually, remembering to change it to the Quranic dua recommended by the Prophet, peace be upon him, between the Yemeni corner and the Black Stone. The circle of the tawaf is perhaps the place on Hajj where one is most aware of being a citizen of the world. Every continent, race, and nation is represented, and extraordinarily, the specific characteristics of each is evident in the way they perform the rite.

On another level, the act of tawaf can be seen as a reflection of our lives. If you look carefully at your life, you will see that it is not so much an unbroken progression from beginning to end as a series of cycles which tend to bring you back and back again to the same point in a kind of repeating pattern.

This pattern has its high point and low point, a little like a comet whose orbit comes close to the sun and then whizzes back off into deep space before returning once more to the light. This is mirrored in the Tawaf by the passing of the black stone and the energy generated when that happens. What is to be desired both in our lives as a whole and in our Tawaf is that our circling should not, as it were, remain always at the same level, but should rather take the form of an upward spiral so that each time we pass the same point, we have come that much closer to Allah than we were the previous time around. Our Tawaf ends with two rak'ahs at the Maqam of Ibrahim, and this really is an exercise which has great meaning for our lives at large. Somehow, in the midst of all the hustle and bustle of the Haram, at the edge of or even within the compass of the endless wheeling of the Tawaf crowd, we have to carve out a space for ourselves and locate a few moments of stillness and concentration in which we can stand and bow and prostrate and devote ourselves to the worship of our Lord. Many people at some point during their visit to the Masjid al-Haram try to take advantage of the opportunity it offers to ask Allah's help and blessing, not just for themselves, but also for those they left behind. There are, of course, endless chances during the Hajj in many of the holy places to make such du'as, and in this way, something of the spiritual benefits of Hajj reach many people who are not there to profit from the experience in person.

After tawaf comes sa'i, which is basically an endless seething mass of people flooding ceaselessly backwards and forwards. Sa'i is a reenactment of the desperate search for water by Hajjar, the wife of Sayyidina Ibrahim alayhi salam, when she and her young son Ismail were placed by him in the hands of Allah in the barren valley of Bakka. She ran backwards and forwards between the two rocks of Safa and Marwa, climbing first onto the one and then onto the other, searching every horizon for that group of travelers who would save them from their plight. In the end, as we know, what they needed appeared literally under their feet with the emergence of the spring of Zamzam. How often we do the same thing in our lives. We cast about here and there, desperately seeking help of one kind or another from this one or that one, usually forgetting that Allah subhanahu wa ta'ala is very well aware of our circumstances, and then Allah's help arrives from right under our noses, or sometimes even from within ourselves, and the situation is resolved. Like all the rites of Hajj, the act of sa'i is packed with wisdom and many different insights can be gained from its performance. When the pilgrim begins his sa'i, he joins an already moving bank of people between the two rocks of Safa and Marwa, so that the stream of people between the two waymarks is endless. As you fall into that sea of activity, rushing from here to there and there to here, and the ocean of faces washes past you, some seen again and again, others seen once, the rhythmic running from a place to a place takes on the impulse of activity that has governed all one's life of forgetfulness. All the struggle and fretfulness of existence, all the coming and going, becomes condensed into these seven flights.

The next step on the Hajj is the move to Mina. It is perhaps at Mina that the reality of the Ummah of Islam is most clearly to be seen. People tend to be camped according to the geographical area of the world from which they come, so that at Mina, all the races and nations of Islam more or less preserve their ethnic and national distinctions, and yet are all in close juxtaposition to one another within a very confined area. So for a few precious days, communities normally separated by thousands of miles find themselves right next door to one another and in the benign atmosphere

Fear of Hajj, the Brotherhood of Islam, which is so elusive in today's artificially divided world, finds genuine and heartwarming expression as Muslims from every part of the globe meet and enjoy the pleasure of one another's company. The Prophet, peace and blessings of Allah be upon him, said, Hajj is Arafah. So it is evident that the great gathering of the pilgrims on the plain of Arafah is the core rite of Hajj. This is what everyone has come for. There is no doubt that in an almost explicit way it prefigures that final gathering which all of us will inevitably attend on the last day. It is there, at Arafah, that the reality of the state of Ihram is made most manifest. The lives of all who are present are stripped down to the barest essentials. All distinctions are removed. Wealth and poverty, every kind of class distinction, all the things which normally set people apart from one another in their worldly lives, all these things are set aside, and all that remains is the simple fact of our common humanity.

All we have is our actions, what we have done with ourselves up to that point, what we have turned ourselves into by what we have done, nothing more and nothing less than what we truly are. It is a priceless opportunity to take stock. We stand there, as it were, naked in front of our Lord, with all the normal distractions and cushions taken away, face to face with Allah, with nothing in between but the veil of our own existence. There is nothing to do there but turn to Allah the Almighty with complete sincerity and to call on Him, hoping for His forgiveness, longing for His mercy, and yearning for the vision of His noble face. And truly, there is nowhere and no time on earth where our prayers are more likely to find acceptance. It was reported that Allah's Messenger, peace and blessings of Allah be upon him, said, "The meaning of the Hajj and its reality lies in this moment, this time at the source of life itself, and what the pilgrim does is stop. Stand on Arafah, it was for this that the journey was undertaken. Alone on a wide desert plain, surrounded by a throng of others, identical to yourself, bareheaded and draped in two white cloths, many there will be buried in these same cloths. You just come to a halt. Quite simply, exhausted, dazed, you stop. At that moment, there is absolutely nowhere to go. You are there, with Allah. The journey is accomplished. After that, everything is purification and supplication."

The three rites of the Eid at Mina are stoning the Jamarat al-Aqaba, sacrificing an animal and shaving the head for the men. All of them represent very specific actions, and in one way the meaning of them is inextricably bound up with the actual doing of them and unfolds for every individual as they take place. But of course, much has been written about them over the centuries, and all of us inevitably reflect on their significance before and after actually performing them. Stoning the Jamarat is often referred to as stoning Shaitan. Allah warns us against Shaitan and informs us unequivocally that he is our enemy. And perhaps one lesson we can learn is that even on this most blessed of days, the Eid al-Adha, we are not safe from Satan's insinuations and must protect ourselves from them. At Arafah, we purify our understanding of Tawheed and rid ourselves of Shirk, and that in throwing the seven stones, the next day we are casting out of ourselves certain shaitan-inspired thoughts that make us associate other things with Allah, and that is shirk, and that is why we call out the takbir as we throw. By declaring Allah to be greater, we are dissociating him from the tendency to commit shirk, which shaitan has tried to instill into our thinking process. So rather than throwing stones at Shaitan, we are casting out from ourselves Shaitanic thoughts.

Allah the Almighty is Himself concerned that we understand that the important element in the rite of sacrifice is that awareness of Him in us which must accompany the physical act and which alone imbues it with meaning. We should remember that it commemorates the occasion when Sayyidina Ibrahim alayhi salam was absolved from having to sacrifice his beloved son and given a ram to sacrifice in his stead. So what the rite indicates is our preparedness to give up what is most precious to us for the sake of Allah. The thing more precious to us than anything else is our own selfhood, our own independent existence, and so, in its highest sense, the sacrifice represents our willingness to give up our own will and submit ourselves entirely to the will of our Lord, and the truth is that by doing this, we stand to lose nothing and to gain our heart's desire. Allah the Almighty says in Surah At-Tawbah, Allah has bought from the mu'minun their selves and their wealth in return for the garden. And then at the end of the verse, rejoice then in the bargain you have made. That is the great victory. Surah 9, verse 112. The sheer physical relief of removing the accumulated dust and grime and dishevelment of our days in ihram in itself gives a more than adequate meaning to the act of shaving the head and the cleaning process which accompanies it. It really does give one a sense of starting life all over again. It is this very feeling which validates a slightly more symbolic interpretation of the rite, which is that in getting rid of your hair, you are in a certain sense stripping away your past, and that the new hair growth as it emerges truly is indicative of a new beginning to your life as a whole.

0: One aspect of the journey may include also a visit to Medina al-Munawwara. This is strongly recommended as visiting the tomb of the Prophet sallallahu alaihi wasallam is a sunnah among the Muslims on which there is agreement. It is a virtue which is encouraged. If Mecca is a crucible where the pilgrim is purged and purified, Medina is a pool of tranquility where he finds peace and refreshment. Remember that it was in Medina that the social reality of Islam was first given form, where the justice and compassion of Allah's deen, religion, found their most perfect expression. That city about whose inhabitants Allah Almighty Himself said, "You are the best community ever to be produced before mankind." Surah 3, verse 110. What was latent and implicit during the long and difficult years in Mecca became realized and explicit in Medina, and a community of human beings living according to the laws of Allah by following the example of His Messenger brought about the best human social situation ever to have existed on the surface of the earth.
1: Important tips for your Hajj journey. One of the top tips to stay healthy during the Hajj pilgrimage is to wash all fruits, including dates, with clean water before eating. Stick to those fruits which need to be peeled and avoid pre-cut fruits or salads or food handled in unhygienic conditions. You can prepare yourself, but nothing completely prepares you for the reality of the experience. There will be moments of great awe and complete frustration. Always be patient. And finally, a Hajji is fortunate to be present at the various sacred places where du'as are likely to be accepted. So make the most of it. Pray to Allah subhanahu wa ta'ala and ask for your needs of this world and the hereafter. Value every moment there, since your stay is a short one. These were some tips for your Hajj journey. Hajjan mabruran wa sa'yan mashkuran.
2: And guess who's back?
3: Hit banger.

Hey guys, how's ya doing? Hope you guys are doing fine. This is me, Haladiri. On the controls is Bandarasiri, and you know what? Today is one really cool show you do not want to miss. Yani, you don't want to miss it. Stay tuned, y'all.

Okay, seriously, what am I going to talk about today? Now, today is... It's kind of a diving deep into your soul kind of show, okay?

I mean, there are certain people that maybe you yourself are one of these people. Maybe you are surrounded by people like this, and they're called empaths. Okay. Now, you might think, if you don't know what an empath is, and somebody says, oh my goodness, you're really an empath, you should take that as a compliment. No, it's not psychopath at all. Totally different. Empaths, in fact, are people who have a higher level of empathy than others. So they're the ones that are very sensitive. Very, very sensitive. Now, there's a long list of pros that comes with empaths. Why it's good to be an empath. Okay, but there's also cons, because these people are really sensitive. Anything affects them. I mean, somebody can be going through some difficult kind of scenario in their life or a situation, and they would probably maybe feel the pain more than the actual person. They're that sensitive. They put themselves in people's shoes, and so that way they can actually sympathize or empathize even more with them. So that's what we're going to talk about today. Why it's good to be an empath, but even if you are an empath, why you should kind of try to protect yourself. Because in this day and age, okay, we're surrounded by narcissists, we're surrounded by egocentric people, we're surrounded by lots of types of people that can really affect you. And do you really need that in your life? I mean, everybody's going through something. Everybody's going through something. And don't get me wrong, if I had one wish that I could wish on all mankind, I would wish that every single person out there would be a nice person, that we could be nicer to each other. That's all I ask for. That's all I wish for. Why can't we be nicer? Now, if you're an empath, 100% you'll be nice to people, especially people who are going through something, because you can actually feel their pain. You can actually kind of, even if you've never been in a situation like that, you can imagine yourself in a situation like that, and you can be torn to bits. So stay tuned, and we will be right back.

And welcome back. So that's what we're talking about today. We're talking about empaths. Now, you guys have to understand, a lot of people here are asking me, wait a minute, what is the benefit? Let's talk about the pros before we talk about the cons. What are the unexpected benefits of being an empath? Okay, now just to remind you guys, these people are highly sensitive. Highly sensitive. They actually carry people's burdens. When you think about that, I already have my own burdens, but you can't control it. You really do. You can't control it. Even though, you know, sometimes you're like, you know what? And I don't want to talk about myself here or anything, but a lot of people, not just me, okay? Because I'm not a full-blown empath. No, I could be Hulk mode sometimes, but I'm talking about full-blown empaths are the kinds of people that, like, somebody's going through pain and they feel it more than the actual person. They actually, you know, they suffer because they're highly sensitive. You can say it's very difficult even to joke with these people because sometimes they take jokes a bit too literal. I mean, like, what do you mean? And you can actually hurt their feelings. But they are unique. Why? Because, you know, they're rare. People this nice in this day and age, it's kind of, you know, it's nice. It's kind of a breath of fresh air. I mean, but the thing is, you know, this is us talking about them. But in this chaotic, insensitive world, I mean, you have to realize that these people they're so accepting. And what you see is what you get, you know? It's like they're just, their true nature shines out. And even if you have no idea what that person, if they're an empath or they're not, subhanAllah, even on seeing them, you just kind of feel relaxed. You're like, wait a minute, this is a honest person. I have no idea how you can feel it, but you could just feel it. Now, the thing is, what is an empath, as we said? It's about standing in other people's shoes. When was the last time you did that? Stand in somebody else's shoes. You know, it's so easy to walk through life and say,

that poor person is going through that, good luck, bruv. Okay, and you just go about your merry day. Now, look, I'm not saying that's a bad thing. That's just a human thing. Because most humans are like that. They deal with their own issues. They don't deal with other people's issues. I mean, come on, man. We all have issues. So why should I carry your own issues? But look, empaths, let's see, kind of dive deeper. What do they possess? They possess high awareness. So if an empath comes and says, you know what, I don't really like that person. Now, they rarely actually say that. But when they do say, you know, I just don't feel right with that person, believe you me, that person is kind of a bit dodgy. Something ain't right with that person. Why? Because they've got high sensitivity. They have commitment. They have introversion. They're very giving. They're self-sufficient. They are overwhelmed very easily. And you know what they are? They're exceptional listeners, not good listeners. Not good listeners. They are exceptional listeners. Now, when we listen to somebody complain, we'll give the person, talking about normal people here, we'll give the person the first maybe 2-3 minutes. That's if they catch us in a good mood and we're really bored and we want to hear anything. Okay? Normal days when you're kind of not in the mood, you probably give that person 1 minute. In a really bad mood, the person just opens the mouth, is like, look, don't complain to me or I'll start crying, bruv. But these people are exceptional listeners. They will listen with their heart, not with their ears. They will listen with their souls. Oh, wait a minute. Did I say that I was an empath? No, wait, I take it back. Now when I'm looking at the traits, I take it back. Let's go to a song. I'll be right back. No empath has no empath.

0: bang bang embrace ya.
1: Early money love she get it good from she rise. But

Welcome back to All Things Considered. We're talking about the benefits of being an empath in this very difficult, unsensitive world that we're living in. Okay, number one, you're a human lie detector. Yaman. If you're an empath or you know an empath, don't lie to them. Okay? Because they know immediately that someone's lying to them. Especially when they're being, you know, it's even a little lie. You're lying, bro. Okay, why? Because being an empath enables you to smell lies from a mile away. Irrespective of whether you know the person or not. Imagine that. It's kind of like they have alarm bells inside their brain. And they even know if somebody's trying to manipulate you. Okay, look, I do have that. I'm a human lie detector. But sometimes, you know, maybe your emotions kind of get mixed up. These people know they have their emotions are on one side and they're kind of the way they are. This characteristic is on a different side. They don't get these two together. Okay. Number two, you can feel others' emotions. We know that one. It's fairly easy for you to read others and understand what they are going through in life, psychologically, emotionally, and this enables these people to connect and relate with them better. Okay, that's actually good for people that you love, especially when they're going through something. And this brings me to something that's been happening recently. You know, people, like, sometimes we're just going through the motions. We're just not having, I don't want to say blue days, we're just not having things going our way. You plan things, it doesn't happen, this goes wrong. I mean, alhamdulillah, you, of course, we're all grateful for everything that that's happening in our life, but sometimes it just kind of pulls you down and you start feeling not depressed, but you're not feeling right. You're not feeling okay, let's put it at that. Now, when you are not feeling okay, we usually kind of bubble ourselves. Just why? Because we need to breathe. We need to breathe. You know, somebody asked me, they're like, Hala, why do you want to travel? I'm like, I need to travel because I need to breathe. That's the only reason why. And if you can't travel, okay, let's say you can't travel. You find a space where you can breathe. Because if you feel that you're suffocated by anything, by anybody, even your loved ones can actually suffocate you. So if you do not take care of yourself and you do not give yourself that breathing space, take the noose off your own neck and breathe, you will just, you know what? You will walk around with this heavy heart. You will walk around just about to cry. You have mixed emotions. You're not happy. Nothing will feel okay. So you have to take care of yourself. Nobody's going to come and say, you know what? I think you need a break. Wallahi, nobody's going to come and tell you that. I'm telling that, and I swear that nobody will come and tell you that. You have to give your own self that break. You have to say, you know what? I'm not feeling right. You know, I think I need to take a step back. And you know what's going to happen when this happens? People will get upset. People will say, you know what? What's wrong with you these days? Okay. Now, this is the problem with being an empath, because people are so used to you listening, jumping to their very needs. You're at people's beck and calls whenever they need any kind of support, any kind of anything. They'll come to you because they know that you're sensitive. And you know what else? They know that they can get away with saying or doing anything to you. Why? Why? Because you're kind. You'll let it slide. You'll give them excuses. You'll say, you know what, they're going through a bad day. Let's just, you know, give them a break. That's the problem. See, I'm jumping to the cons before I even finish the pros. Because look, you have to be careful. You have to be careful if you're an empath. You have to. People suss you out immediately. Why? Because they'll try. Look, there are two scenarios in life. We've all been done wrong. Every single one of us has been done wrong in our lives. Now, it's how you accept it.
if the first time somebody does you wrong, you don't really let it slide. You make an issue of it. They're like, I better kind of watch out next time I do that. But you just let it slide and you're like, you know what, you give excuses and you actually take it again. Person does you wrong another time, you'll say, fine, it's okay, you know, give an excuse another time. They will start using it over and over again. Why? Because you are gonna be that punching bag. It's nice having a punching bag. You know, sometimes when you wanna some stress relief, negativity release, yeah, some people get a high out of it, loading their negativity on other people. So we said empaths are nice, but not that nice, bruv. How about this? Be an empath to yourself, first of all, before you become an empath to other people. Only then, can you actually put a protective barrier between you and the world. Yeah. Stay tuned, y'all. All things considered.

And welcome back to All Things Considered. We're talking about the pros and the cons of being an empath. Okay, we said it was nice. Yeah. Here's a little quote. They say empaths feel distance, doubt, and change to a different degree. They sense this shift before you can even verbalize it. They're just so in tune with people's emotions, man. Not only that, they're highly creative. Empaths are naturally creative. They actually allow you to be unusually creative in life situations, experiences, possibilities, as well as in art. It's like even like when they draw emotions. Maybe it's not like us. Okay, think about it this way. We see things in like in just like normal 2D. Is it 2D? Yeah, in 2D. They see it in 3D. They see all the dimensions of people and their emotions and their thoughts and their feelings. They're so in tune, man. That's so tiring. Don't you think that's tiring? I mean, just imagine being, look, don't get me wrong. I'm not dissing them. Because we all have a tiny little bit of empath in us. Remember in the beginning of the show when I thought I was an empath until I jumped into it and saw, I'm like, oh, no, I'm not that much of an empath. I'm sorry, but kind of sometimes or on good days, maybe we become empaths, or maybe when loved ones go through something, we kind of feel their pain. And we can get a little tiny sense, a little taste of what an empath goes through. Let's say a real loved one. If you're a mom, maybe one of your kids. If I don't know, your best friend, a loved one is going through something difficult. You would feel the pain, their pain. Exactly. You would actually share their pain. You wouldn't be able to sleep at night. Now, just think about that. Okay. Just think about that. These empaths think about the whole world.

killed like that. So even when they listen to the news, or there's a war going and kids are like dying, or somebody's sick, somebody they don't even know, they feel and they suffer that pain over and over and over again. So they have to. That's why I'm saying these people have to be protected. If you have a child who's an empath, okay, because this really starts from the very beginning. You know, if you have a child, let's say you have two kids, you always get one that's a bit sensitive and the other one that doesn't really care about anything. And they're nothing. Not really kind of narcissistic, but kind of. Like, you know, just like the world roams around that person. Like me and Suha, for example. Joking. I'm the empath. And she's the lion. Anywho, so what I'm saying is you do have to protect that child. You know, don't kind of let him watch the news or talk about anything negative or just like, you know, you do have to protect them. At the same time, you have to kind of make them a bit stronger. You have to let them, not just protect them from the world, because they'll grow up and you're going to have to like let them fly into the world like the free birdie. But the thing is, you have to build them. You have to make them stronger. You need to be strong in today's world. You need to. Because, yani, alhamdulillah, we're being tested and we're being like faced with things that we never imagined possible. We never imagined possible. I was just watching The Last Man on Earth. You know, this was a couple years ago, like a good maybe what, 5-6 years? Anyways, before the virus came out. And I'm like, look at that. And then it's just like, when I watched it a few years back, I'm like, this would never happen. Like a virus all over the world. And okay, maybe they took it to severe cases. But what I'm saying is, see, this is it. That's why you need to build that person's, not character, but you just need to make him stronger. To face anything that comes your way. To face it, to deal with it, you know, try to fix it and not break down. Okay, stay tuned, Jill. All things considered.

And welcome back, y'all. Welcome back to All Things Considered. We're talking about empaths. Here's another quote that says, empaths feel things way before they actually find out things. They can feel when they're being played. They can feel when their friends are being not so good. And they can feel when something just isn't right. So you know what I think it is? I think they just have this really strong gut feeling. We see, this is it. I told you guys, we all have a little bit of empath in us. And we all remember in a lot of shows, I always talk about listening to your to that little inner voice, that gut feeling, if you will, that kind of tells you, something just ain't right. See, this is it. They tune into it. So I think these people kind of have this, just like us, this little tiny bit of empath, but they built it. They focused in it. They put it underneath a spotlight. And so it's like they practiced it over and over and over again. Just not even intentionally. Maybe they tuned into it until they became full-blown empaths. You know what the best thing about empaths? They're happy being alone. They're happy being alone. You know, most people who have little empathy or lack of it completely are usually not comfortable with their own selves. Hence, they feel highly uncomfortable when they are alone and constantly seek the company of others. Empaths, on the other hand, okay, crave their alone time and enjoy their own company a lot. Are you that kind of person? Where you can have a party. You can have a party being alone. You actually amuse yourself. Now listen, if you're not that type of person and you wish you were, well, here's a news flash. This is actually good news. You can learn to be that way. Because, you know, in the very beginning, people used to say, you know, it's so embarrassing going and having a coffee by yourself. It's so sad going to a mall by yourself. You know, there's nobody to look, you know, to kind of, you know, just like chit-chat. It's so lonely doing this. It's so lonely doing that. People, you are missing out. If you are friends with yourself, you will love that. You will enjoy that. You, when people come over, you can't wait till they leave. Why? Because you can actually have a better time being alone. And no, it's not sad. No. That is actually very beautiful. It's very beautiful. If you love your alone time so much that and you're actually really, really alone and you actually think about how you're going to make yourself feel, you know, have fun. We're going to watch this. We're going to do that. We're going to eat that. We're going to, yeah, there you go. Being an empath. Here's another one. Being an empath is a gift. Sensitive people care when the world doesn't because they understand waiting to be rescued and no one shows up. You know what the thing is? They rescued themselves so many times that they have become self-taught in the art of compassion for those forgotten. They're the ones who will always give the excuse. Those are the ones who will always lend a helping hand. Those are the ones who will always think about anybody except... No, they will think about themselves, hopefully, but they will think about others. Those are the people that love to give charity and not just give the money and let other people deal with it. These are the people that actually go themselves. Why? Because they love it. They love seeing people looked after and cared and loved and just get everything that they want. They love to see people happy. Ah, that's just wonderful, man. So if remember when I told you there are pros and cons? Well, this is something for us. They're saying if you believe being overly sensitive is a burden, then it's high time to change your beliefs because an empath is a great gift that you should cherish. It's not really a curse despite what others may make you think. Remember, I was just saying it myself. You know, life is too hard. You might feel too this or that. But
they're going on and telling us, you need to understand that these are the empaths saying that we create what we think, and we create is a part of ourselves. Remember these benefits of your heightened awareness that you enjoy over others. In fact, there are many more great benefits of being an empath that you will uncover as you keep discovering yourself further. So I guess, you know, it makes them feel alive. Look, this is, you know what the point, this whole show, you know what it is? It's not up to us to say, you know, okay, fine, you're like that, but you have to twerk it up a little, or you have to protect yourself. I think, you know what, this actually taught me a very, very, very big lesson today. You know, don't try to change people. If there's an empath in your life, okay, fine, even an empath as a child or something, just let them be. They'll learn it by themselves. It's not up to us to tell people no, but let's keep our no buts to ourselves and let them live. Okay, stay tuned, I'll be right back.

And welcome back. Okay, I'm going to give you really quickly some myths, okay? Because there are lots of empaths that are saying, you know what, we're just so sick and tired of people thinking that we're this and we're not. Okay, I just gave them a myth. Remember when I said, you know, they're all highly sensitive and they're... Okay, they know how to balance it. That's what they're saying. They know how to balance it. So you mind you, bruv, you mind you, and let us be us. Okay, sorry. Myth number one. Empaths are navel-gazing and self-absorbed. Truth, we often focus more on others than ourselves. That's the truth. You know, it's true that empaths are often unexplainably moody and quiet on the outside. However, this isn't because they're excessively absorbed, thinking too much about themselves and their feelings. Rather, the empath is often deeply affected by the exterior emotions of others. There you go. Number two, empaths are magnets of negative energy. I said that. I mean, I would look, if I have an empath friend, okay, fine. I'm going to get that empath. I'm going to dump all my problems because I know they'll listen to it. It's not like dumping. It's just like, you know, let's say you have two friends. One is a listener and will actually, you know, say, you know what, and give you advice and really listen with their soul. And the other one will only give you a minute. Who are you going to go to? No, you're not going to go to the Ghostbusters. Hala no. Let's not be corny here. Okay, anyways. So, no, the myth is empaths are magnets of negative energy. The truth is, this is what they're saying, we experience a lot of emotional baggage dumping. Okay, that remains in their minds and bodies afterwards. So what? Yeah, so it is true. It's not a myth. Emotional baggage dumping? So you're the dumping ground of emotional baggage of other people? Why would you want to do that? It's nice to listen, but I don't want no people dumping their emotional baggage on me. Imagine you walking around, let's just visualize it. You're walking around with everybody's bags of emotional trauma. Oh man, I can't even walk around with my own baggage. But if you find somebody who'll carry it for you, okay. Look, empaths are excellent listeners. They're confidants, they're counselors. For this reason, it's common for people to be drawn towards their sincere and caring natures. And they enjoy it. Yanni, what's busting? Look, why do we have to see that there's something wrong in people? They enjoy it. They enjoy carrying people's baggage. Maybe it does make them feel alive. Maybe they're just like, you know, yay. I don't know. We can't understand what people are like. Okay, and myth three, empaths are emotionally fragile. Yeah, that's what I assumed when I told you, remember the kid? If you have an empath as a kid, well, they're saying the truth is we are biologically programmed to be more sensitive and in tune with our surrounding environment. So, there you go. So you are emotionally fragile. As empath Nicole Lawler wrote, empaths are essentially walking around in this world with all the accumulated karma, emotions, and energy from others. Understandably, this results in a lot of inner emotional tension for the empath, who is more prone to crying and exhibiting other signs of weakness. See, there you go. I do not see that these are myths, bruv. Well, I see this is all true facts. Last one is empaths lack of energy. Haram, Waqita, they lack energy. I mean, imagine all the things that they're going through, all the bags that they're carrying. I could assume that they lack energy. Let's see. The truth is, this is what they say. Okay, we often lack mental, emotional, and physical energy due to our intense empathetic ability to understand others. They actually have chronic fatigue syndrome amongst other physical issues like headaches, insomnia, and other sicknesses. Do we want to be empaths? Okay, look, I'll give you the... Okay, Klaus, I have to say goodbye anyways, but I'll give you just the cherry on top of the sundae. It's nice to be an empath. It's lovely to be an empath. It's so lovely to empathize with people and to put yourself in their situation and to sympathize with them and to...
and to feel their pain. That's all lovely jovely. That is just wonderful. But, and this is just my own small little tiny humble opinion. Remember when I told you guys we all have a tiny bit of empath in us? Let's just leave it to that. Let's leave that. Okay, let's nurture it. Let's put it in this nice protective bubble, a bubble wrap, that little tiny piece of empath. And we use it in special occasions or when a loved one or, you know, when you really need to, but not on the whole world. We need our energy, people. We need our energy. We need to protect our emotions. We can't really take negativity too much. Come on. Come on, people. There's too much negativity around. And if you're that dumping ground, I think, just be an empath to yourself first. That's all I'm saying. Be an empath to yourself first. And then, and only then, will you be an empath to other people? Okay? And with that, we come to the end of our program for today. This was Miha Hariri on the controls. This is Bandar Asiri saying adios!

0: 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I pray that He will guide you along for His eternal blessings. And with that, we would like to wish you a blessed Hajj with SRFM.
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While some people are naturally outgoing, others are shy and have a hard time meeting new people. Volunteering gives you the opportunity to practice and develop your social skills, since you are meeting regularly with a group of people with common interests. Once you have momentum, it's easier to branch out and make more friends and contacts. Here is a tip: volunteering as a family. Because children watch everything you do, and by giving back to the community, you will show them firsthand how volunteering makes a difference and how good it feels to help other people and animals and enact change. It's also a valuable way for you to get to know organizations in the community and find resources and activities for your children and family.

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By measuring hormones and brain activity, researchers have discovered that being helpful to others delivers immense pleasure. 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The more we give, the happier we feel. 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Your role as a volunteer can also give you a sense of pride and identity. 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

People with special needs or chronic health conditions can still benefit greatly from volunteering. In fact, research has shown that people or adults with special needs or health conditions ranging from hearing and vision loss to heart disease, diabetes, or digestive disorders all show improvement after volunteering. 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In today's digital age, many organizations need help with writing, graphic design, email, and other web-based tasks. Some organizations may require you to attend an initial training session or periodical meetings, while others can be conducted completely remotely. In any volunteer situation, make sure that you are getting enough social contact and that the organization is available to support you should you have questions.

The third benefit of volunteering, it can advance your career. 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

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Volunteering offers you the chance to try out a new career without making a long-term commitment. It is also a great way to gain experience in a new field. In some fields, you can volunteer directly at an organization that does the kind of work you're interested in. For example, if you're interested in nursing, you could volunteer at a hospital or a nursing home. And your volunteer work might also expose you to professional organizations or internship that could benefit your career. Here is a tip. When it comes to volunteering, passion and positivity are the only requirements. While learning new skills can be beneficial to many, it's not a requirement for a fulfilling volunteer experience. Bear in mind that the most valuable assets you can bring to any volunteer efforts are compassion, an open mind, a willingness to pitch in wherever needed, and a positive attitude.

The fourth benefit of volunteering is that it brings fun and fulfillment to your life. 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Many people volunteer in order to make time for hobbies outside of work as well. You will have a richer and more enjoyable volunteering experience if you first take some time to identify your goals and interests. Think about why you want to volunteer. What would you enjoy doing? The opportunities that match both your goals and your interests are most likely to be fun and fulfilling.

Here are some tips for getting started. First, ask yourself if there's something specific that you want to do. For example, do you want to improve the neighborhood where you live? To meet new people who are different than you? To even try something new? Or even do something with your spare time? You can also want to do it just to see a different way of life and new places. To have a go at the type of work that you might want as a full-time job. To do more with your interests and hobbies.

and maybe you would like to share something that you're good at. So the best way to volunteer is to find a match with your personality and interests. Having answers to those questions will help you narrow down your search.

Now you may be asking yourself how to find the right volunteer opportunity. There are numerous volunteer opportunities available. The key is to find a position that you would enjoy and are capable of doing. It's also important to make sure that your commitment matches the organization's needs. Now you need to ask yourself the following questions. First, would you like to work with adults, children, animals, or remotely from home? 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Then ask yourself, are you better behind the scenes or do you prefer to take a more visible role? You also need to ask yourself, how much time are you willing to commit? And what are the skills that you can bring to a volunteer job? And not to forget, what causes are important to you. But don't limit yourself to just one organization or one specific group or even one specific type of job. Sometimes an opportunity looks great on paper, but the reality is quite different. So try to visit different organizations and get a feel for what they are like and if you click with other staff and volunteers.

Volunteering doesn't have to take over your life to be beneficial. In fact, research shows that just 2 to 3 hours per week, or about 100 hours a year, can confer the most benefits to both you and your chosen cause. The important thing is to volunteer only the amount of time that feels comfortable to you. Volunteering should feel like a fun and rewarding hobby, not another chore on your to-do list. Now, how to get the most out of volunteering? You are donating your valuable time, so it is important that you enjoy and benefit from your volunteering to make sure that your volunteer position is a good fit. Ask questions. You want to make sure that the experience is right for your skills, your goals, and the time you want to spend. Sample questions for your volunteer coordinator might address your time commitment, if there is any training involved, who you will be working with, and what to do if you have questions during your experience. Make sure you know what's expected. You should be comfortable with the organization and understand the time commitment. Consider starting small so that you don't overcommit yourself at first. Give yourself some flexibility to change your focus if needed. Don't be afraid to make a change. Don't force yourself into a bad fit or feel compelled to stick with a volunteer role you dislike. Talk to the organization about changing your focus or look for a different organization that's a better fit. And finally, enjoy yourself. The best volunteer experiences benefit the volunteer, the organization, and the community. If you're not enjoying yourself, ask yourself why. Is it the tasks you're performing, the people you're working with, or are you uncomfortable simply because the situation is new and unfamiliar? Pinpointing what's bothering you can help you decide how to proceed.

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May the joy of this holy event change your spirit with grace and excitement for the rest of your life. Hajj Mubarak. Oh.

When the pilgrim arrives at Mina, he stops making talmiya. When he reaches Jamarat al-Aqaba, it is recommended that he carry out the required rites in order that the Prophet, peace and blessings of Allah be upon him, did. If, however, he does them in a different order, there is no harm in it. For whenever Allah's Messenger, peace and blessings of Allah be upon him, was asked regarding a rite, put forward or delayed, he would say, "Go on, no problem." These rites are as follows. Firstly, the pilgrim goes at Jamrat al-Aqaba after sunrise. On arriving there, it is recommended that he stand with the Kaaba to his left side and Mina on his right.

As for the etiquettes of stone throwing, the Prophet, peace and blessings of Allah be upon him, tradition and some cautions. First, the pilgrim should ensure that the pebbles fall on the stone pillar or onto its border, but it is not a condition that they should remain there. If a pebble falls on the stone pillar and then bounces out, what is required has been achieved. The pilgrim should not push his way through the crowd in a violent way, lest his harms has brethren in faith among whom are women and weak, and the disabled. Some people throw harmful objects such as big rocks, shoes, and sticks. They are not recommended. Some even thrust forward like an errant camel with no consideration for the situation of his fellow pilgrims, thereby hurting weaker people. Doing such contradicts humility and devotion that the act of worship necessitates. Some pilgrims go as far as uttering statements that have no supporting evidence, such as, "O Allah." Now, in this, in anger with Satan seeking the pleasure of the most merciful Lord, in fact, only recommended statement of supplication here is Allahu Akbar. It should be noted that it is wrong, an act of ignorance, to throw the pebbles two times or more in a day. The Muslim is only obliged to worship Allah in line with what is authentically recorded from his messenger, peace and blessings of Allah be upon him, in order to attain Allah's love and forgiveness. Allah says, "Say, O Muhammad, peace be upon him, to mankind, if you really love Allah, then follow me. Accept Islam, monotheism, follow our Quran and the Sunnah. Allah will love you and forgive you and your sins. And Allah is oft forgiving, most merciful." It is greatly onerous on the part of someone who is able to throw the pebbles by himself to delegate others to do so on his behalf. This is an act of negligence and a great error. Throwing the pebbles is part of the rites of Hajj, and Allah instructs, "And perform properly all the ceremonies according to the ways of the Prophet Muhammad, peace be upon him, the Hajj and the Umrah and the pilgrimage to Mecca for Allah."

Now, this verse clearly implies that all aspects of Hajj must be done properly by the pilgrim himself, and that he should not delegate anyone to do them on his behalf. Therefore, the pilgrim should look for suitable time for stoning. If he is able to do it during the day, it is better. But if he is not, he can delay the throwing till night. Some people say the entire body of a woman is her nakedness, therefore she should not mingle with men in crowded places for the purpose of throwing the pebbles. The fact, however, is that the entire body of a woman is not nakedness. What is considering nakedness for a woman to expose her body in the presence of alien men, which should not expose. If we agreed that her entire body is nakedness, then we would say that she would never be allowed to go out of the house.

This is against the injunctions of the Quran and the Sunnah and contradicts the consciousness of Islam and Muslims. It is true that a woman is weak and can tempt men. If she is afraid of throwing pebbles along with throngs of men, then she can delay her throwing till night. That is why the Messenger of Allah, peace and blessings of Allah be upon him, did not allow the weak members of his family, such as Sauda, to abandon the throwing and delegate others to do it on their behalf in spite of their weakness.

If the pilgrim is unable to throw the pebbles himself, neither in the day nor in the night, we can then say that he is allowed to delegate others to do so on his behalf, due to his inability. There are reports that the Prophet's companions, peace and blessings of Allah be upon him, would throw the pebbles on behalf of their children. If it were not for this report, we would say that if a person is unable to throw the pebbles by himself, then he is excused with an alternative, such as making, expectation, or without. For inability to carry out an obligatory act makes a person exempted. And the one not obliged should not carry out an obligation an obliged person is unable to carry out due to his incapacitation. The proxy can throw pebbles at each of three jamarat on behalf of himself, first, and on behalf of the person who delegated him on the same spot. He does not need to do the three throwing in a single run for himself, first, and then start all over again and do the same on behalf of the person who delegated him. This is convenient and very difficult.

Secondly, if the pilgrim is obliged to slaughter a sacrifice, he turns his sacrifice towards the direction of the Qibla and slaughters it. The sacrifice can be a goat or 1/7 of a camel or a cow. It is recommended that he says at the time of slaughtering the sacrifice, Bismillah, Wallahu Akbar, Allahumma hadha minka, walaka. In the name of Allah, Allah is the greatest. Allah, the sacrificial animal, is from you and is slaughtered for you. It is desirable that the pilgrim eats from his own sacrifice and gives some out as gift and charity. The sacrifice should be purchased from lawful earnings, for Allah is pure and accepts that which is pure. The sacrificial animal should meet with conditions stipulated for the adiyah sacrifice. Therefore, adequate consideration should be made for the recognized age of the animal that is eligible for being sacrificed, which is 6 months for a ram, 1 year for a goat, 2 years for a cow, and 5 years for a camel. Equally, the animal should be free of all blemishes explained by the Messenger of Allah, peace and blessings of Allah be upon him, namely, it should not be explicitly one-eyed, clearly sick, evidently lame. The time of slaughtering begins after sunrise on the day of sacrifice, Eid, and to sunset

Thirdly, after slaughtering sacrificial animal, the pilgrim shaves his head or trims his hair. Shaving is more meritorious because the Messenger of Allah, peace and blessings of Allah be upon him, invoked Allah's mercy and forgiveness three times for the shavers and once for the trimmers. Trimming mere parts of the head is not sufficient. Rather, it should be comprehensive and cover all parts of the head. The woman pilgrim only trims off the size of the fingertip of each lock of the hair. After throwing the pebbles of al-jamarat al-aqaba and shaving or trimming, the pilgrim is permitted to do what is forbidden in the state of ihram, with the exception of marital intercourse. There is called preliminary determination of ihram. Fourthly, it is desirable for the pilgrim, after his preliminary determination, to use perfume and head for Mecca to perform tawaf al-ifada, the tawaf for Hajj, and to observe two rak'ahs behind the station of Ibrahim, if doing so is easily possible. If it is not easily possible, then they can be performed anywhere in the sacred mosque. The pilgrim doing tamattu' will have to make sa'i between Safa and Marwa. This is sa'i is for Hajj, and the earlier one is for the Umrah. The one doing Quran and Ifrad only needs to make one sa'i. If he had already made one after performing the arrival tawaf, he does not need to repeat it. It is better to do the above rites in order mentioned above. If a pilgrim does one of these four things before the other, all is still valid. After performing these four rites, everything that was previously forbidden while the pilgrim was in the state of ihram is now valid, including marital intercourse. It is desirable for the pilgrim to drink zamzam, water, while facing the Qibla, until his thirst is completely quenched. He can sprinkle some of the water on his body and dress, but should not bathe with it. It is recommended to say while drinking the water, "Allah bless us by drinking this water with useful knowledge and expensive provision. Make it the quench of our thirst and healing for all alignments. O Allah, cleanse my heart with it and fill my heart with your fear and wisdom from you." Alternatively, one can make whatever useful supplication one finds easy, for one attains the purpose for which he drinks Zamzam water. Ibn al-Arabi said, "Acknowledge provision and healing are always in the water of Zamzam until the day of resurrection. This is for one whose intention is pure, who is not at the denier of drinking it for experiment." Ibn Arafah said about Zamzam water, "It is not sweet so that its drinking can be an act of worship and not for mere enjoyment." Now, after tawaf al-ifada and sa'i, for whom it is incumbent, the pilgrims return to Mina, where they stay for the next 2 or 3 days and nights, throwing pebbles at the three stone pillars every day after the sun has passed and zenith. As for the pilgrim who wants to hasten his departure from Mina, he only stays for 2 days and nights, the 11th and the 12th. And with this, ladies and gentlemen, we conclude our program for today, a program prepared and presented by Suhariri with our sound engineer, Sidra Nader.

Hello everyone and welcome to Health Tips to be followed during Hajj. Dear pilgrims, when you are here, please follow health tips and guidelines so that your pilgrimage is successful and safe. We want to help protect you against infectious and communicable diseases and any other mishaps. So let's take a look today with the start at tuberculosis. Tuberculosis is one of the diseases that could be easily transmitted during Hajj because of the overcrowding and because some pilgrims come from places stricken by this disease. It is transmitted through the droplets of coughing, sneezing, or speaking. Therefore, the Saudi Ministry of Health asks tuberculosis patients to put their Hajj off for later years, except in these cases, when the result of spitting is negative, which indicates the disease is unlikely to be transmitted, when tuberculosis is unable to resist antibiotics, and when the patient is a strict adherent to the medicine schedule. In case you're suffering from continuing cough for more than 2 weeks, you have to undergo the necessary tests before traveling for Hajj to be sure you don't have tuberculosis. To prevent and reduce the spread of tuberculosis during Hajj, please follow these tips. Put on a face mask, especially in crowded and congested places. Keep as much as possible away from overcrowded places. Use handkerchiefs to cover the nose and mouth when coughing or sneezing and throw them in the trash. Wash your hands well every now and then. Don't touch your eyes, nose, or mouth until you've washed your hands. Keep your residence always well ventilated and clean. If there is a fellow pilgrim coughing all the time, tell the doctor of your Hajj mission. If you have tuberculosis, tell the doctor of your Hajj mission to keep an eye on you during Hajj and to do follow-up checks. When getting back home after Hajj, it is advisable to see your doctor to undergo the necessary tests to ensure that you haven't been infected with tuberculosis during Hajj. Use face masks, especially in overcrowded places, and change them every now and then, in accordance with the manufacturer's instructions, usually every 5 or 6 hours. The face masks help protect you from the infectious diseases transmitted through coughing or sneezing. Now, let's move on to the subject of digestive diseases. There is a set of diseases affecting the digestive system commonly associated with the Hajj, such as diarrhea, constipation, nausea, and vomiting. In order to avoid complications, it would be better for you to adhere to the following tips and instructions. In the case of diarrhea, keep away from fatty foods. Verify the cleanliness of food and cook it well, and don't buy foods from street vendors. Drink much liquid to avoid dehydration, and head for the nearest health center if diarrhea persists. In the case of constipation, eat much fresh fruit and vegetables. Wash them well, of course, before you eat, and drink much liquids. In the case of nausea and vomiting, don't eat and drink too much, especially fat foods, until the nausea and vomiting stop. Drink frequently to avoid dehydration. See a doctor in case vomiting is severe or persisting. Now, let's move on to the case of food poisoning during Hajj. Many pilgrims are prone to food poisoning, especially the kind of poisoning caused by Salmonella, which leads to acute inflammation in the intestine and colon, and entails such symptoms as stomach ache, headache, high temperature, diarrhea, and vomiting. Infection can be transmitted through not cleaning vegetables before eating them, or not washing your hands before preparing or eating food, or not cooking your meat well. It can also happen if you drink unpasteurized milk, or if you eat some foods uncooked, such as eggs, or some foods which contain uncooked eggs as an ingredient, such as mayonnaise, when stored in improper temperature. You can also get food poisoning if you eat shawarma without taking the necessary health precautions like washing your hands, making sure the meat was well cooked and covered and prepared. It has been proven as the cause of many injuries because it is a food that is open to the air. So, how can you prevent food poisoning? Here are some tips. Wash your hands well before and after eating. Wash fruits and vegetables well before eating them. Avoid keeping

cooked food in buses when moving from one Hajj site to another. It is regarded as one of the major causes of food poisoning during Hajj. Don't keep cooked food in the buses because the buses get hot under the sun, and that's not good for storing any kind of food. Keep in mind that keeping uncooked food in the room temperature for more than 2 hours leads to the growing of bacteria causing food poisoning. Cooked food should be eaten directly or kept in the fridge when need be. Using pure water for drinking and cooking and canned mineral water is best. In case you're unsure whether or not the water is pure enough, it should be boiled before use. Don't drink water from taps or unclean ice cubes. Make sure that the milk you're having is also pasteurized. Canned juices are preferred. Verify the expiry date of products and be sure that the contents don't leak. Keep damageable foods such as milk products and tuna in the fridge before and after opening cans or jars. It is advisable to buy automatically packaged foods and keep away from uncovered foods or those prepared long time ago. Make sure that food is well cooked to kill any bacteria. Don't buy foods from street vendors. It's better to eat fruits with thick crusts, such as bananas and oranges, to be certain that they are clean and uncontaminated. Use clean utensils and plates. Paper plates and cups are preferred. Remember that when food has a different color or smell, this shows that the food is spoiled and could cause you food poisoning. Remember also that keeping uncooked food at room temperature for more than 2 hours can lead to the growing of bacteria, which causes food poisoning. Okay, now let's take a look at dermatological or skin diseases. Among the most common diseases during the Hajj is irritation or rash between the thighs caused by heat and constant rubbing of skin on skin. Here are tips for prevention. Maintain personal hygiene and regular bathing. Use powder and other moisturizing creams when needed. Walk in strides to avoid rubbing as much as possible. Keep the in-between thigh area clean and dry. The next common problem is xerophthalmia or eye dryness. It is caused by the dust, dryness of the weather, and direct exposure to the sun. Here are tips for prevention. Use sunglasses and even have an extra pair of sunglasses in the event that you damage or lose the first one. It is recommended that its rim be plastic. Don't use contact lenses unless you consult an eye doctor. Use moisturizing eye drops referred to by your doctor or the general lubricating eye drops found in pharmacies. In general, you want your pilgrimage to be a success and you want to be safe and you want to get back home in good health. So here are final general tips for you. Do not light fires inside the tents and use only the places designated for cooking. Do not sleep on the pavements and roadsides. This is for your own safety. Do not get on top of the buses and vehicles if there is no place inside the bus or vehicle. Do not jostle and shove during rush times, as this exposes all pilgrims, especially the elderly and women, to danger. Please follow the directives issued by the Ministry of Health and other governmental bodies. Head to the nearest health facility when needed. Use toilets when you need to, so as not to spread infectious epidemics. Do not slaughter the sacrifice in places not meant for it, like on roads or by tents. This exposes everyone to diseases and odors, and slaughtering should be only in the designated places. And finally, let's talk about chronic diseases. Generally speaking, the pilgrims who have chronic diseases can easily and smoothly perform the rituals if they were to follow the following tips. See your doctor before going on pilgrimage to evaluate your health conditions and prescribe the proper medicine when needed. Bring enough of the prescribed medicines for the days of your stay, storing them in a proper way and in a proper, easily reachable place. Take your medicines on time and stick to the doctor's other guidelines, with the diet included. Tell your pilgrimage coordinator and the people in your group of your illness, as well as the doctor assigned to your group. Let them know about your disease and the medicines which you take so that they can help when needed. Wear a bracelet around your wrist or have a card on you showing your name, age, nationality, the nature of your diseases, residence place, and contact numbers, as well as the medicines you take. Make sure you have a detailed medical report on your condition and the prescribed medicines you need to take. Sometimes pilgrims get separated, and if the one who is ill faints or has an accident, the card is a big help in letting people know from which group he or she came from and how to help him or her.
Use a legitimate license whenever its conditions are met in following Hajj rituals. That means if you feel that you are unable to continue some of the Hajj rites, such as

kamerat stoning, you do have a license to ask someone else to do it for you. Stop doing anything when you begin to feel tired and overly strained, and take some rest. Head to the nearest health center if you do not feel well, even after taking rest or your medicine. Follow the prescribed diet for you and keep away from all the bad nutritional habits which could worsen your case, such as having too much tea or coffee or fat foods or sugar or whatever. Remember also that the Hajj is a precious opportunity to give up smoking, so do your best to quit. We wish you a very successful and peaceful Hajj and pilgrimage.

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1: SRFM would like to wish you and your family peace, harmony, happiness, good health, and prosperity on the auspicious occasion of Eid al-Adha.

Eid al-Adha with Tariq al-Samiri, and producing the show is Abdi Karim al-Mitiri. Waking up to the joyful sounds of the call to prayer in the morning of the festival day of Eid al-Adha is a unique experience. Upon hearing the voice, believers in the Islamic countries wake up happily and rush to the mosques to praise Allah and show appreciations for His never-ending gifts. Eid al-Adha means the festival of sacrifice, and it is the second of the two Islamic holidays celebrated worldwide each year, the other being Eid al-Fitr. And this one, or Eid al-Adha, is considered the holier of the two. It honors the willingness of Ibrahim radiallahu anhu to sacrifice his son as an act of obedience to Allah's command. Before Abraham sacrificed his son, Allah provided a male goat to sacrifice instead. In commemoration of this, an animal is sacrificed and divided into three parts. One third of the share is given to the poor. Another third is given to relatives, friends, and neighbors. And the remaining third is retained by the family, usually. Now, in the Islamic lunar calendar, Eid al-Adha falls on the 10th day of Dhul Hijjah. In the international Gregorian calendar, the dates vary, of course, from year to year, drifting approximately 11 days a year. And that is because of the difference in the moon calendar and the yearly Gregorian calendar. What about its origin? One of the main trials of Abraham's life was to face the command of Allah to sacrifice his dearest possession, his son. The son is not named in the Quran, but Muslims believe it to be Ismail. Upon hearing this command, Abraham prepared to submit to the will of Allah. During this preparation, of course, Shaitan tempted Abraham and his family by trying to dissuade them from carrying out Allah's command. And Abraham drove the Shaitan away by throwing pebbles at him. In commemoration of their rejection of the Shaitan, stones are thrown at Rami al-Jamarat, the symbolic pillars during the stoning of the Shaitan during the Hajj rites. When Abraham attempted to sacrifice his son on the Mount of Arafat, he was astonished to see that his son was unharmed, and instead he found a ram, a male goat, which was slaughtered. Abraham has passed the test, and by his willingness to carry out Allah's command, he has shown true belief. Now, Abraham had shown that his love for Allah surpassed all others, that he would lay down his own life or the life of his son for him in submission. Muslims commemorate this ultimate act of sacrifice every year during Eid al-Adha. While Ibrahim was prepared to make an ultimate sacrifice, Allah ultimately prevented the sacrifice of his son, and he exchanged it with the sacrifice of a lamb. So what about the tradition and practices? During Eid al-Adha, distributing meat amongst the people, chanting the takbir out loud before the Eid prayers on the first day of Eid, and after prayers throughout the 4 days of Eid, are considered essential parts of this important Islamic festival. The takbir consists of Allahu Akbar, Allahu Akbar, La ilaha illallah, Allahu Akbar, Allahu Akbar, walillahi alhamd. Men, women, and children are expected to dress in their finest clothes to perform the Eid prayer in a large congregation in an open area or field. It is usually affluent Muslims who can afford to sacrifice their best halal domestic animals that do so at the time,
And of course, those who cannot afford it are the receivers of that meat. Now, as a symbol of Abraham's willingness to sacrifice his own son, this is done every year. The sacrificed animals, called udhiya in Arabic, and it is known as sacrifice, known also by the Persian-Arabic term qurbani, have to meet certain age and quality standards, or else the animal is considered an unacceptable sacrifice. And as I mentioned earlier, the meat of the sacrificed animal is preferred to be divided into three parts. The family returns one of the share, one third, another is given to relatives, friends, and neighbors, and the third remaining one is given to the poor and needy. Though the division is purely optional, wherein either all the meat may be kept with oneself or may be given away to the poor or needy, the preferred method, as per Sunnah of the Prophet Muhammad sallallahu alaihi wasallam, is dividing it into three parts. The Muslims wear their new or best clothes at that time. Women cook special sweets. They gather with their family and friends. They also visit their loved ones. Now, of course, like I said, waking up to the joyful sounds of the call to prayers in Eid al-Adha is one of the best feelings of Eid. Now, of course, it is usually the norm for younger members of the family to visit the elder ones. So the families prefer a family reunion in the house of the eldest member of the family, usually. Eid al-Adha marks the climax of the Hajj, the sacred journey to Mecca, undertaken by about 2 million Muslims each year. It is one of the five pillars of Islam, of course, and should be undertaken by every Muslim who can afford to do so and are able in health. Now, of course, ladies and gentlemen, it is the perfect time to teach your children about the spirit of giving during this Eid, and charity and the distribution of food to the needy are key components of this Islamic holiday. And so this year, follow these top tips to get your loved ones involved in helping the less fortunate. Children's personalities and characteristics can be shaped early on, and encouraging them to show empathy and generosity from a young age is important. According to Dr. Reham Ghazzaz, a family therapist at King Abdulaziz Medical Center in Riyadh, she says, "Giving to others and being a part of the community is an important role for a child to learn in order to be an effective part."

0: of their community. It teaches children to empathize with each other, be caring, and to be understanding of feelings and needs of others. Our religion and culture teaches us to love for others what you love for yourself. The child will observe their caregiver, giving their attention, time, money, food, and clothes to others, which will help the child understand the importance of charity. Now, it is about simple acts of kindness. Children learn by example, so it is important to teach them that charity is not just about giving away money and material items. It is also about being kind and compassionate. Paying it forward with small acts of kindness can help to teach children about the value of giving their time and energy to another person. For young children, teaching them to be kind to the elderly members of the family and the wider community with a smile or helping them find a seat can go a very long way in instilling a sense of compassion in them. Encouraging your child to complete one random act of kindness a day, such as leaving a greeting note on a friend's desk at school, picking a flower for a family member, or buying sweet treats for their playground friends, and not to mention helping with the distribution of the sacrificial meat, will help make them understand that small things really matter. With that, ladies and gentlemen, this has been your host, Tariq Al-Sumeiri, wishing everyone a very happy Eid. And Abdulkarim Al-Mutayri, of course, producing the show, wishing everyone a very happy Eid as well.
1: Eid Adha Mubarak to you and everyone at home, wishing you and your family a lovely Eid. May this year bring peace, prosperity, and tranquility from all of us over here at SRFM.

Ladies and gentlemen, this is your host, Uthman Dahlawi, behind the mic, and welcome to the episode where we talk about the environment, health, and safety during Hajj. The attainment of the optimal level of cleanliness and hygiene is quite difficult. Meanwhile, paying no or not adequate attention to preserve hygiene usually results in hazardous, sometimes incurable health and environmental problems. Personal hygiene and public cleanliness acquire even higher importance in cases of congestion, as is usually the case during Hajj season, with millions of pilgrims visiting the holy sites owing to such congestion, with some people neglecting hygiene or the cleanliness of their place. The Hajj season usually witnesses outbreaks of some illnesses, so dear Hajj pilgrim, it is important to ensure as much as possible the cleanliness of your body and clothes and the area, proceeding that the fact of cleanliness is next to godliness and is indispensable for the prevention of diseases. Besides, it should not escape our notice that Islam has not only underscored the importance of hygiene, but also taught us how to best perform it, making ablutions a stipulation for the validity of prayer and making washing the whole body with the intention of purification, obligatory in some cases, indesirable in others. It prompts the cleanliness of wear as well, as this is well culminated in the Quranic verses. Personal hygiene. Be complying with the following tips. Washing hands with soap and water, especially before and after eating, as well as after using the toilet or touching surfaces. Having a daily shower with warm water and soap. Must be non-perfumed during ihram in order for your body to be clean, in addition to opening the skin pores and stimulating the blood circulation. Washing your hair with water and shampoo to remove dust and the like. Trimming nails and cleaning ears. Brushing your teeth after meals and before bedtime. Do not use others' toothbrushes.

using clean towels and napkins and washing them regularly, changing underwear regularly and ascertaining the cleanliness of your outerwear, avoiding bare feet walking, avoiding the other's tools such as combs, clothes, towels, and any other personal belongings. It has been common among Hajj pilgrims to use nasal and oral face masks for the prevention of Hajj diseases. Unfortunately, such muzzles are not intended for this purpose. On the contrary, these muzzles, if not changed regularly, might turn to be a source of dust and dirt. House and environment cleanliness, which is very important. For a person to be clean, he has to not only preserve his personal hygiene, but also the cleanliness of their house and the surrounding environment as well. This can be accomplished through cleaning the bed every day. Avoid eating in bed. Cleaning the personal tools used by the pilgrims at his residence. Avoiding throwing garbage on the floor, streets, or any places other than those assigned to trash bins. Trash bins has to be filled in sacks and put in the garbage bins so as to avoid the harmful insects that may transmit infections to or among pilgrims. Cleanliness of food and drink. Food is the fuel of your body, the secret of our survival, and the source of our power. Why should you ever make it the source of your weakness and perishing? It is of crucial importance, dear pilgrim, to preserve the cleanliness of food and drink by considering the following tips. Try choosing food that is clean and well-cooked from a reliable vendor. In case of packaged foods, you have to ensure of the expiry date. Washing hands before and after eating, washing fruits and vegetables very well before eating. Covering the dinnerware containing foods and vegetables, avoiding exposing them to dust and insects, lest it should be contaminated with the effect that you might suffer from food poisoning, God forbid. Keep to buying well-packaged foods and keep away from uncovered foods, especially from street vendors. Keep away from buying foods from street vendors to avoid the hazards of food poisoning, God forbid, and it is necessary to eliminate the leftover food rather than storing it.

avoid eating meat, chicken, fish, and eggs or dairy products that have unreliable sources. It is recommended to drink pasteurized milk, bottled mineral water, and packaged juice. Using clean plates and cooking pots, keep foods covered in the fridge. Storing dry foods, grains, and the likes in closed packages to be stored in a dry place. Using clean water for drinking and cooking, and in case you suspect the cleanliness of the water, you have to boil it. Cooking food thoroughly to kill any germs. Avoid using insecticides during preparing or eating your food. Shaving cleanliness. Dear Hajj Pilgrim, in order to evade the disease transmitted through wounds, especially during shaving, you ought to keep these tips in mind. Keep away from unauthorized and unclean barbers. Choose the barbers known for cleanliness, especially holders of health certificates, because they are subject to regular supervision and inspection. This is necessary to avoid any infections. Choose a proper place away from street barbers. Authorized barbers, working under the inspection of the Ministry of Health, are numerous and spread around the holy sites. Ensure using a shaving blade, a fresh and clean one for each person, as well as cleansing the tools if used. Avoiding overcrowding. It is a fertile environment for disease transmission and endangers the pilgrims' health, especially the elderly and disabled. It prevents the pilgrims from performing Hajj rites easily and safely. Therefore, it is advisable in order to evade such hazards to keep away as far as possible from overcrowded places. It remains to say, in cleanliness is not confined by the barriers of some words, rather it is an immensely important concept upon which dependent many behaviors with profound impacts upon the society and environment. No doubt that cleanliness, if cared for, shall contribute, God willing, to the prevention of diseases, but if neglected, may result in health dangers or environmental problems. Every year, over 2 million Muslims perform Hajj and Umrah, and the numbers are contributing to grow. Millions of people converge from all over the world to one place on earth to perform their pilgrimage. Hajj is a test of endurance and patience. And pilgrims face health hazards due to environmental factors as well as due to the sheer number of people gathered in one place. The mass migration during Hajj is unparalleled in scale, and the extreme congestion of people and vehicles during this time amplifies health risks such as those from infectious diseases, which vary every year. As with any travel to different climates and environments abroad, the Hajj can expose pilgrims to diseases and health risks. Therefore, it is important to be aware of these dangers and how to stay healthy. Since Hajj is dictated by the lunar calendar, which is shorter than the Gregorian calendar, it presents public health policy planners with a moving target, demanding constant preparedness. The authorities of the Kingdom of Saudi Arabia do their utmost to keep and to ensure the safety and health of all pilgrims. But pilgrims themselves must also take some necessary precautions to ensure they complete their pilgrimage safely. What is Hajj? Hajj is mandatory for all Muslims who have the means, both financial and physical, to undertake the journey. As the Hajj journey is physically and mentally demanding, a lack of preparation is likely to have an adverse effect on the body, and may even result in having a negative impact on the pilgrim's experience. To address these issues, there are precautions that can be taken to ensure the pilgrim's physical and mental well-being throughout the journey. Before you go to Hajj or Umrah, the following, of course, will be explained in terms of safety and health for your and your family's experience in Hajj. Always check the Foreign and Commonwealth Office travel advice to make sure you are up to date with the situation in Saudi Arabia. The Hajj Safe First Aid Kit. The first aid kit designed specifically for pilgrims traveling for Hajj or Umrah.
There are simple first aid bandages, scissors, and plasters, etc. It has been designed and made big enough for you to hold and your medications. You can find these online or in specified stores. A personal first aid kit will be useful in case of minor health emergencies, and the following, of course, mentioning will be simple guidelines on what to include. Adequate supplies of all regular medication in the original container and properly labeled. A signed and dated letter from your doctor that includes all medical conditions and a list of medications, including generic names. If you wear glasses or contact lenses, take an extra pair. If you have major allergies or a chronic medical condition, wear a medical alert bracelet. A small supply of common medicines for sore throats, such as coughs, constipations, and of course, and many others. Adhesive dressings, antiseptic cream, insect repellent, and petroleum jelly. Your first aid kit should also include many other allergies, mid painkillers, and something to reduce fevers. Your arrival into Saudi Arabia. On arrival, expect delays in waiting around. Remember, millions of people are arriving. So be patient and try not to leave the group that you are with. Get some food and drink water to keep your energy levels high. On arrival to Mecca, have something light to eat and drink before heading off for Tawaf. Your body will be tired from the traveling and will benefit from some rest before completing the Umrah. On arriving at your destination, ask the local workers for directions to the nearest pharmacy and hospital clinic, as you never know when you may need help. Healthcare during Hajj period is free and is perfectly found everywhere. So be aware of private clinics which you may be directed to, which will charge and may be expensive. Carry ID, details of your next kin, and tour operator contact, if any, and the hotel or

or location that you are residing in, along with any relevant information such as telephone numbers, with you at all times. Remember, pickpockets exist everywhere, even at the holiest site in Islam. Thieves have been known to use a knife to cut through bags, to steal money or belongings. Remain aware of this and use a secure money belt or bag. You can learn more as well through Hajj safety by following the general guidelines provided by the government online. Here are our list of common illnesses that most pilgrims may experience. Respiratory tract infections. They're acute respiratory tract infections that are very common during Hajj or Umrah. Close contact between pilgrims, shared sleeping accommodation, and dense air pollution all increase the risk of transmission of airborne respiratory diseases. Many pilgrims leave Hajj with Hajj cough, and whilst this normally subsides within a few weeks after returning home, if this continues or worsens, seek medical advice. Asthma and chest infections. Asthma should not pose a problem during Hajj and Umrah if it is well controlled. Inhalers should be used regularly as advised, and use of a surgical face mask may help with dust. Always carry your inhaler. Smoking. Avoid smoking during whole of Hajj or Umrah, especially when in Haram. This is an excellent opportunity to give up this health risk habit. High blood pressure. Visit your doctor before going to Hajj so any necessary changes to medication can be made and blood pressure stabilized well before departure. Dehydration. Dehydration happens when your body loses more fluid than you take in. When the normal water content of your body is reduced, it upsets the balance of minerals, salts, and sugar in your body, which affects the way it functions. Some of the early warning signs for dehydration includes getting headaches, feeling thirsty and lightheaded, having dark-colored, strong-smelling urine, blisters, and of course they are quite common and caused by friction to the skin, heat, for example, from sunburn or a scald. Most blisters heal naturally, usually, between 3 and 7 days and don't require medical attention. However, speak to a medical professional if your blister starts weeping pus or becomes inflamed or swollen. Inside and outside, which can become slippery when wet, such as after rain or after they have been washed. Walking on slippery floors must be done with extra care, as slipping and falling hard onto the marble can cause serious injury. So always remain safe. General guidelines. Do not overeat. Eat small regular meals and drink adequate liquid. Avoid eating uncovered food and buying from street vendors. Avoid eating or drinking unpasteurized milk. Only eat thoroughly cooked food or fruits and vegetables you have peeled yourself. Eat a high-fiber diet to avoid constipation. Avoid tap water, fountain drinks, and ice cubes, and drink only bottled water or boiled water, or carbonated drinks in cans or bottles. Avoid using public drinking cups as much as possible. Always carry your cup with you. Avoid purchasing Zamzam water in plastic containers sold by street vendors. Use your own eating utensils and do not share them. Use only your soap. Again, do not share. Please remember to take any medication on time, before or after food, as prescribed by your doctor. Wash your hands regularly using soap and water to remove germs after the toilet and before eating. Avoiding sunburn, heat stroke, and heat exhaustion. Wear a high factor 30 or 50 sunscreen. Avoid being directly exposed to the sun as much as possible, particularly during midday. Wear suitable footwear that will protect your feet well from the burning temperature of the sand. Walk in the shade and use a light-colored umbrella. Travel at night if possible. Drink plenty of bottled water and avoid too many sugary beverages. Take adequate rest before and after performing each ritual. Here are some common conditions and how to solve them. Sunburn, skin redness, possible swelling, blisters, fevers, and headaches. These are some of the common symptoms associated. For the first aid, shower using a soap to remove oils that may be blocking the pores, preventing the body from cooling down naturally. Apply dry, sterile dressings onto any blisters. Gain medical attention. Heat exhaustion.
Some of the symptoms are heavy.

be sweating, but skin may be cool, pale, or flushed. Weak pulse, temperature is likely to rise, fainting or dizziness, nausea, vomiting, exhaustion, and headaches are possible. First aid, get to lie down in a cool place, loosen or remove clothing. Apply a cool, wet flannel to the forehead. Fan or move the victim to air-conditioned place. Slowly give sips of water if victim is conscious. Discontinue water if victim is nauseated. Seek immediate medical attention. Heat strokes. Some of the common associated symptoms are high blood pressure, hot, red, dry skin, rapid weak pulse, and rapid shallow breathing. Victim will probably not sweat unless already sweating from recent strenuous activity. Possible unconsciousness. For first aid, call 997 for emergency medical services or get the victim to a hospital immediately. Delay can be fatal. Move victim to a cool environment. Remove clothing. Try a cool bath, sponging, or wet sheets to reduce body temperature. Watch for breathing problems and use extreme caution. Use fans and air conditioning. Ladies and gentlemen, we thank you all for tuning in. This has been your episode of Health, Safety, and Environment During Hajj. Thank you, everyone. This is your host, Uthman Dahlawi, behind the mic, signing off. And this is SRFM.

0: You know what time it is. It's SRFM time. Turn it up, let's go. 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

0: The ambition for the FIFA World Cup 2034 in Saudi Arabia is captured by our BIT slogan, Growing Together. 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A FIFA World Cup 2034 in Saudi Arabia could see the first ever 48-team tournament in a single host country. 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
1: One piece of advice to actually enjoy your vacation. You'd think planning and going on a vacation would be a dream, but for a surprising number of people, taking time off work, family, and daily responsibilities can be a stressful nightmare. Believe it or not, some people get an elevated level of stress during winter vacations, but stress is the last thing that should be holding us back from taking time off. Here is a piece of advice to keep stress at bay when planning, taking, and returning from a vacation so you can enjoy your hard-earned getaway. Do not be hard on yourself to begin with. If you're someone who works, you're getting emails, text messages, maybe you check social media a lot, so you're digesting a lot of information. So it's no wonder that you're going to have a hard time settling down from this thing, and quitting your mind on vacation might be an issue. At the end of the day, it might be a lot to expect that you just go flip a switch. To help combat the stress of planning travel, try to unpack what is actually making you stressed in the first place.

0: 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Then maybe book a vacation where you know there will be a reliable Wi-Fi.
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Welcome, everyone. Today, we're exploring how the revitalization of historic areas, especially places like Diriyah, is shaping a renewed sense of national pride across Saudi Arabia and how it connects to the broader ambitions of Vision 2030. For many years, historic neighborhoods stood quietly as a reminder of the past. Their mud brick walls and narrow alleys told stories of heritage, resilience, and identity. But for a long time, they remained overlooked, visited occasionally, but not fully experienced. Today, that is changing. Across the kingdom, these historic areas are being carefully restored and reimagined. They are no longer just preserved, they are being reintroduced into daily life as culture, social, and economic centers. Take Diriyah, for example. The birthplace of the Saudi state. Through thoughtful restoration and development, it has transformed into a vibrant destination. Visitors can walk through reconstructed streets, experience traditional Najdi architecture, and connect with history in a way that feels immediate and real. But this transformation goes far beyond tourism. It is deeply connected to Vision 2030, a national strategy designed to diversify the economy, strengthen cultural identity, and improve quality of life. One of its key goals is to celebrate Saudi heritage and share it with both citizens and the world. Projects like Diriyah are a direct reflection of that vision. They create a bridge between past and present. In a rapidly modernizing world, there is a growing desire, especially among younger generations, to understand their roots. Revitalized historic areas provide that connection. They tell a simple but powerful story. This is who we are, and this is where we begin. And that story fuels national pride. When people visit these places, they don't just see buildings, they experience a sense of belonging. Families walk through the streets together. Stories are shared across generations. Traditions that once risked fading are now being rediscovered and celebrated through food, art, music, and craftsmanship. There is also a strong visual impact. Seeing these areas restored to their former beauty sends a clear message. Heritage matters. It deserves attention, investment, and care.

Most importantly, it fosters a genuine sense of pride, one that grows naturally from connection, understanding, and shared history. In the end, revitalizing historic areas is not just about restoring buildings, it's about restoring identity. And places like Diraiya that identify is not only remembered, it is actively lived, experienced, and celebrated. Thank you for listening.

Hey everyone, welcome to a new episode of Saudi Arabia's Urban Development News. We need to talk about what's happening in Saudi right now. There's a glow up and it's real. Let's talk about Al-Ula specifically. You probably know Al-Ula for the stunning tombs, the desert vibes, and the incredible history. Well, did you know that they just dropped the 2026 Smart City Index? And here's the thing. Al-Ula didn't just move up the list, it jumped. It jumped 27 places in 1 year. It went from 112th place last year to 85 globally. Let me help you understand and to put that in perspective. It's one of the most improved cities on the entire planet. While there are big cities like Washington, D.C., they moved up, others, like Ottawa and such, actually dropped. Al-Ula is basically the most improved city of the world right now. A lot of you might be asking, well, great, what is a smart city? You might be asking that question thinking robots and drones, but actually no. The experts out at the IMD World Competitiveness Center say it's not just about flashy skylines or fancy sensors. It's about humane dimensions. We're talking about quality of life, how happy the people are, and how inclusive the city is. So Al-Ula is getting smarter by making life better for the people living there. It's about balancing high-tech growth with the gorgeous natural cultural vibe that Al-Ula is famous for. It's a mix of ancient history that meets the future. So how did they do it?

just العلا. The whole kingdom is basically a powerhouse in this index. Check out these rankings. Riyadh is sitting at the 24th globally, Mecca is on the 50th, and Jeddah taking score at the 55th, Medina at 67th, and Al-Khubar at 64. Even Hail and Hafr al-Batin made it to the list for the first time. So the key takeaway here, ladies and gentlemen, of this incredible news is Al-Ula is a beautiful place. It has a fantastic and rich history, and it's becoming a global leader in how to build a city that is smart, sustainable, and most importantly, great for people. It's all about ambition, rapid progress, and a huge vision for the future. If you haven't been looking at Al-Ula properly, I think now's the time to start paying attention. I hope you guys enjoyed this episode of the Urban Development News of Saudi Arabia right here on SRFM. We'll catch you guys on the very next episode.

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2: Good afternoon and welcome to your news brief at 5 o'clock. We start off with the following. The custodian of the two holy mosques, King Salman bin Abdulaziz Al Saud, and His Royal Highness Prince Mohammed bin Salman bin Abdulaziz Al Saud, Crown Prince and Prime Minister, have been receiving cables of congratulations from the leaders of the Islamic countries on the occasion of the Blessed Eid. Minister of Interior and Chairman of the Supreme Hajj Committee received separately in Makkah yesterday his counterparts from Kuwait, Lebanon, Iraq, and Pakistan. The meetings covered aspects of security cooperation between their countries and a number of issues of common interest. The Minister of Foreign Affairs participated in the informal meeting of foreign affairs ministers held in Limassol under the Cypriot presidency of the Council of the European Union. The meeting discussed the implications of regional developments and the geopolitical repercussions and their impact on regional and international stability. Today marks the first day of the Tasriq and is known among Arabs as the Al-Qadr Day, which is the day of settlement when pilgrims remain in Mina after completing the Tawaf al-Ifada and most rituals of Day of Sacrifice. The day is devoted to remembrance of Allah stoning the Jamarat and staying overnight in Mina in accordance with the Sunnah of the Prophet Muhammad, peace be upon him. The health system has delivered over 1.2 million healthcare services to pilgrims since the start of the Hajj season until now, which are part of the integrated efforts to enhance healthcare services and quality and improving access to care for the pilgrims. The sky over Makkah today witnessed the phenomena of the sun aligning directly above the Holy Kaaba at around 12:18 p.m. Makkah time, in an astronomical scene which determines the direction of the Qibla. Jeddah Astronomy Society stated that the phenomena occurs twice annually as a result of the sun's apparent movement between the Tropic of Cancer and the Tropic of Capricorn. And finally, the Saudi delegation continued its participation in the NAFSA 2026 Annual Conference and Expo being held in Orlando, Florida from May the 26th to the 29th. The second day of the conference highlighted the educational opportunities and scholarships offered by the kingdom to international students, as well as the streamlined student visa process and procedures available. That's all for now. This has been your prepared and edited news brief by Tabassum Sheikh. Have a good evening and goodbye.
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And welcome, everybody, to The Ride Home here on SRFM, the heart of KSA. It is a beautiful Khamis, a beautiful Thursday here in the kingdom, and hopefully you are having a beautiful Eid today as well. Kind of back to normal with the music today, so we are very excited. We're going to be doing our first ever listener playlist today, starting around 5 o'clock. Very cool playlist, 10 cool songs. And but a description for each by our listener. I'll keep that a little bit in suspense until we start that. Around 5:30, we'll kick that off. We'd love to know if you want to be a part of this process as well. If you've got some music you want to listen to, want to play your 10 favorite songs, let me know as well. You can leave your details with the engineer. It's Mr. Bunder today. Hey, Mr. B-A-C-D. Hi, DJ. We'll be with you guys from now until 7. I'm Dre AA. Super excited to be with you from now until 7. So yeah, let us know. 012-6484-691. You can also check us out on Twitter or on X now, excuse me, at Saudia_radio, as well as the application, the Saudi Radio Plus app on iOS and Android. Very cool bit of news bit there. You may have heard of the alignment of the sun with the Holy Kaaba. That is a pretty cool way to celebrate this beautiful Eid day. So hopefully you're having a very good one and a very blessed day today. And yeah, it's still continuing over the weekend as well. A lot of people taking off until potentially Monday. So lots to do, lots of exciting things to do for the weekend. We'll go through a couple of suggestions there as well. And again, as this is a proudly Saudi show, we'll discuss a few more achievements that came out of Hajj and just kind of celebrate everything as proudly Saudi, because we are your heart of KSA. We are SRFM. And let's get back to the music, and I will catch you in a minute. Thank you, Mr. B.

And welcome back, everybody, to The Ride Home. Hope you're doing absolutely wonderfully today. It's another great day. Another great day to celebrate all things proudly Saudi. Now, we were very lucky this week to have Mr. Saad Al-Matrawi from the National Center for Environmental Compliance and the hard work being done behind the scenes to ensure that the earth, the water, and the air here and around, especially in the holy sites, is that of the best quality, not just for the pilgrims, of course, obviously for Hajj season, the focus is there, but also just to kind of look after the environment and make it even better for our future generations, which I think is fantastic. And one of the massive highlights, just to kind of touch on as well, one kind of like a bit of a shout out and a bit of celebration for the many agencies involved in the planning and running of Hajj this season. And one of those is the Ministry of Municipalities and Housing, which represented the Makki municipality. It removed more than 16,000 tons of waste from the holy sites during the Hajj season. This averaged more than 200 tons a day as part of cleaning and sanitation efforts to maintain a healthy environment for the pilgrims. And the ministry said that the system relied on more than 88,000 cleaning units at the holy site, supported by 123 waste compactors, 45,000 containers, 1,235 compacting bins, and more than 3,000 vehicles and machines used in field operations. This wouldn't be possible without the more than 22,000 workers, inspectors, and staff that took part in the efforts. Environmental sanitation covered more than 46,000 locations in Makkah and the holy sites, including spraying, preventative treatment, and disinfection of high-density areas. Field teams also quickly rehabilitated Mina after pilgrims moved to Arafat, ensuring uninterrupted municipal services and readiness for their return. Unbelievable. The ministry's field teams carried out rapid cleanup and restoration in Mina after more than 1.7 million pilgrims moved to Arafat, removing waste, washing sites, and preparing pathways for their return as part of the continuous operational plans. The ministry said operations were coordinated between cleaning teams, environmental sanitation units, and field monitoring rooms to ensure continuity of services and improved response efficiency at the holy sites. How's this? It also recorded more than 38,000 inspection visits to catering kitchens, food establishments, and shops in Makkah and the holy sites, alongside testing more than 5,000 food samples through field and fixed laboratories to enhance food safety. Massive, massive point there as well. Inspections covered central market storage facilities and catering sites, supported by field campaigns in high-density areas linked to pilgrim movement. The food safety systems operated through 5 mobile laboratories, 10 on-site testing devices, and about 40 inspection vehicles, enabling rapid verification and response. The ministry said that no food poisoning cases had been recorded during Hajj so far, and that these efforts could continue throughout the days of Tasriq in Mina to ensure cleaning, sanitation, and health inspection services for pilgrims continue and ensure that their stay is one to remember. Huge success there, massive hard work. These are things we don't always see. It's the behind-the-scenes stuff that truly makes these occasions special. And Saudi's becoming an expert at mass events, at looking after guests, and inshallah to become one of the leading tourism and religious tourism sites in the world. So big up to the Ministry of Municipalities and Housing as it falls part of the Makki municipality in this time around. Huge success there, and well done to each and every one of you. If you want to join the conversation, 012-648-4691. We're about 10 minutes away from that listener playlist. Very excited for it as well. Some really cool songs on the playlist there for you to listen to. 10 great songs. I'm looking forward to hearing your thoughts on that as well. You can check us out also on X at Saudia_radio. And if you don't have it yet, the application, the Saudi Radio Plus app on iOS and Android, go and get it now. For myself and Mr. Binder, have a great day and enjoy the music.

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0: And welcome back, everybody, to The Ride Home. Before we get into our listener playlist feature, a quick one of what to look forward to over the next 2 months when it comes to big pictures that one can watch. Big picture, people still say that, the movies coming up this summer. Now, one of the big ones everyone's looking forward to is Spider-Man Brand New Day, coming out around the 31st of July. It's a big one. It's the first real Spidey movie with Tom Holland at the lead that kind of just takes a bit of an isolated story of just him being Spidey in New York. It's going to be a fantastic film. The one I'm excited for coming out next week is Masters of the Universe. I'm a massive He-Man fan, so we're going to be seeing that come out on the 5th of June. Very excited. I'm not sure exactly entirely what it's going to be about. It looks like it's, again, him being stuck on Earth and then having to discover that he is actually the Man of Power. So we'll have to see what happens there. You've got Disclosure Day, which looks unbelievable. We've been looking for a nice, like, alien movie, and this is what I think is going to be the next big film. June 12th, it looks awesome. We've got Toy Story 5 coming out in June the 19th. Here it's kind of like toys versus tablets or technology. It's going to be fantastic to see how that one goes. A bit of controversy behind this one. A lot of people are saying it isn't going to be as good as what I think it's going to be. I'm still excited. Very keen to see Lobo on the big screen. That is Supergirl coming out on the 26th of June. Very different, contrasting story of Kara Zor-El, who is the cousin of Superman. She goes through a very different journey to what he did after the destruction of Krypton. So we have to see what happens there. And obviously, if you've seen the Superman film, we get to kind of see the backstory of Crypto the dog, which is cool. Now, for all of you Disney fans, we've got the live-action Moana coming out in July. So, yeah, not much to say about that one, but yeah, it looks interesting. Curious to see a real-life Maui with The Rock behind that one. Another movie getting quite a bit of interesting conversation right now online, and that's The Odyssey by Christopher Nolan. July the 17th, a massive literary work being turned into a movie, Homer's Odyssey, written over 1,000 years ago. We'll see how it translates on the screen. And then the final one is The Dog Stars. It's a post-apocalyptic novel from 2012 featuring, you know, three characters trying to survive a massive change in the world after a pandemic wipes out everyone. They've got to try and survive against all odds. Looks like a cool film to get behind. But now, let's get into our feature for today. And we're kind of launching something new today where we're going to be having our listeners prepare the music. Now, I'm very excited for this first person to be doing this for us because, A, he's a really cool guy. If you are in any way a student or pupil at the British School of Jeddah, you will recognize his voice quite quickly. Yeah, an amazing person with a great taste of music. And I'm very excited for this to be our first feature. Now, how it works is, folks, you give us your 10 songs. Tell us how they relate to you and your time here. Him being an expat, obviously the connection between the music in Saudi Arabia is this homey kind of vibe of being his home for the last 10 plus years. So very excited for you to hear his songs. Some songs you've probably not heard before. Some songs that might be familiar. Some nice little songs in the mix there that might just bob your interest a little bit as well. But let him start off with his little description of the songs, and let's get straight into it. So listen up, and let's go for it.
1: Hi, everyone. This is Simon. And first off, a big thank you to Dre for allowing me to take over the airwaves for the next hour and choose the music that you will get to listen to. Hopefully, there's something here for everyone, and I hope you enjoy the music. I've been very honored to be living here in Saudi Arabia and in Jeddah specifically for the last 10 years. And a lot of this music sums up the great times and experiences that myself and my family have had here. Starting off with Coldplay's A Sky Full of Stars, particularly one of our favorite things to do is heading out into the desert and looking up and seeing those beautiful starscapes that adorn this part of the world. Absolutely wonderful. And that's followed up by a song by the Cinematic Orchestra, probably a lesser known song, but a song called To Build a Home. And that's what we did here. And as I say, we've had 10 wonderful years. So I hope you enjoy listening to these first set of songs.
0: So we're going to get into it right now. Some uninterrupted music right now for you. Five really fun songs coming up for you to listen to. So hope you do enjoy. And we'd love to know your thoughts. 012-6484-691. Dedicated to Simon and his family. Let's get going. First song, Coldplay, Sky Full of Stars.

Okay, we've had some really cool songs to start off the show. We've had Coldplay, A Sky Full of Stars, and then the Cinematic Orchestra with To Build a Home. Three songs coming up right now. If you want to be a part of the playlist, 012-6484-691. Some great songs selected here by Simon. Let's get back straight into it. Next is Casabian with Fire. Enjoy, everyone.

And welcome back, everybody. Before I blow my eardrums with the volume in the speakerphones super high, I hope you're enjoying an amazing playlist right now. We've gotten halfway through the 10 songs selected. We've had so far Coldplay, A Sky Full of Stars, The Cinematic Orchestra, To Build a Home, beautiful song that, Casabian with Fire, Huntrix, Golden. Can you believe that song? But it's 10 months old, but I think probably everyone knows the words by now. And then you got Peter, Bjorn, and John with The Young Folk. Very cool song. The whistle is kind of just iconic in that song. Before we get back to the rest of the playlist, a quick story out of India. Have you heard a story about that giant messy statue that is being removed over safety concerns? Well, a giant statue of the football superstar Lionel Messi was erected in India to mark his visit last year

is swaying in the wind and will be removed because of safety concerns. Workers have scrambled up to 21 meter this golden colored statue in the eastern city of Kolkata in West Bengal, throwing ropes around its shoulders to secure it. It's a massive statue, folks. The sculpture showing the 38-year-old Argentinian and Inter Miami star raising the World Cup trophy was unveiled during Messi's so-called GOAT tour of India in December. But West Bengal state legislature has said that this is no longer safe. And it is, dude, it is like, this thing is so big and there's zero keeping it stable. It's just a massive statue up in the sky with no real safety support. Now, the statue of the Argentinian football legend is in the city, has now become unsafe, and engineers have kind of suggested that it's now time for it to be removed. It is swaying in the wind, which means it could easily topple any point. They have attempted to secure the statue with ropes, which looms over a very busy street, but I kind of think now it's time that removing it might be the better option. Now, Messi has not formally confirmed his plans to play in the World Cup. So, I mean, everyone is obviously hoping that's going to happen. But it's widely expected to return for what would be a record-matching sixth appearance at the tournament. He remains the side's talisman in defense of the title they won in Qatar 4 years ago. Now, India, a nation of about 1.4 billion people, is a cricket powerhouse, but struggles on the pitch. But hopefully, these kind of exciting moments will push people into playing the sport. And who knows, we might see them performing well as well. But yeah, the story about this massive statue needing to be removed is quite an interesting one. What are your thoughts on that one?

0: of the music. No. And let's hear what he has to say about his next couple of songs.
1: Those last few songs sum up a lot of great memories here in Jeddah. Fire by Kasabian's one that I played a lot when I climbed Mount Everest a few years back. I went to base camp of Everest, and now it just reminds me of hiking. So when we're up at Moon Mountain and hiking through the desert, it's a great song that soundtracks those times. And then Golden by Huntrix. That was one picked out by Sophie and Peter, my children, who love that song. And then the last one you heard was The Young Folk by Peter, Bjorn and John. And I think the young folk have shaped these last 10 years so much in Saudi life and have really evolved things here. Just to think 10 years ago, where live music wasn't even an option here in Saudi Arabia, and now some of the concerts you get. And the next song you're going to hear was a concert we went to from one of the first Formula Ones here. And it was an artist we'd never heard of before, Ahmed Saad, who my wife absolutely loves now. So the next song you're going to hear is El Yum El Helwada, which is such a good party song. Love it.
0: So yeah, let's get into it. We're going to get some very cool songs, two quick songs in, and we'll get back to Simon with his final three coming in. So we've got Ahmed Saad as well as Chet Faker with Golden. So let's get into the first song. I'll catch you guys after these two bangers.

0: And welcome back. Sorry about that one, folks. A bit of a technical mishap with our first song there. But you also heard Chet Faker with Gold. Great song as well. We're into our last three songs for our listener playlist from Simon. First one for us, looking forward for you to be a part of it. If you want to have your 10 favorite songs played and also give you a bit of a story behind why they're so important, let us know. You can give us a call on 012-6484-691, 012-6474-100, and you can leave your details with the engineer and he'll give it through to me and we can connect and get your songs played on the radio. Let's us get back into some more songs, some cool songs coming up in a bit as well. The final three songs for Simon coming up, and we'll let him give you a bit of feedback behind these ones. Listen up carefully.
1: These last three songs also evoke great memories of time here in Jeddah. The next one is Chasing Cars by Snow Patrol. And for those of you who do drive, you'll know what this is like, you know, going out rush hour traffic or on a Thursday evening or a Friday evening, and the way the traffic is, it's a song that always brings a smile to my face. And that's followed up by a great song by Damien Rice called Cannonball. And the final song is another song that my kids absolutely love. It's called I Run. It's going to bring me great memories of all the friends that we've made here, both at work, in and around where we live, and bring back the wonderful experiences and times that we've had here in Jeddah. Thanks for listening, everyone, and thanks once again for Dre for having me on tonight.
0: So yeah, let's get into his final three tunes. Before I do get into the final three songs, he made an interesting point there about just the memories one makes and the friends one makes. And you know, as expats, the life of a traveling, you know, worker is quite an interesting one. And you're very blessed that when you do get to a place where you meet people that have a long lasting effect on you, whether you see them on a regular or maybe once a month or on the occasional opportunity, there are certain people that just have a lingering effect on you, and you appreciate them. And it's kind of like you've been friends for life, right? Like there's just the connection there that doesn't require constant effort. It just seems to work and seems to fall into place. And it's a compliment to him as the person that he is, that he is just that kind of old soul that just, you know, you can connect with him on so many different ways depending on what your interests are. He just seems to be someone very welcoming and accommodating, and I can only say great things about him. And you know, a 10-year stint in any place is a long time, and you know, it's a hard pill to swallow when people are saying goodbye, but it's always great to kind of reflect back and say, thank goodness I had the opportunity to get to know you. And I think that's kind of, you know, the sum of a great person, is that as much as goodbyes can be difficult, it's always being thankful and grateful, knowing that you had the chance to spend time with that person and be able to get to know them. So yeah, let's get back into those last three songs. Some uninterrupted music now, with starting with the first song, Snow Patrol. Such a great song. An oldie but a goldie, and definitely a great song. If you can listen to it in your car, put the volume up. It's a fantastic tune to listen to loud. Let's get back into it. 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Enjoy the song.

0: You know what time it is? It's SRFM time. Turn it up, let's go. Sit back, relax, and let the sound take over.
1: This is more than music.

And welcome back, everybody. Great to have had our first kind of listener playlist moment there with Simon. I hope you enjoyed some of those songs. Just to kind of recap the entire playlist for those of you curious, we had Coldplay, Sky for the Stars, the Cinematic Orchestra, To Build a Home, Caspian with Fire, Huntrix with Golden, Peter, Bjorn, and John with The Young Folk, Ahmed Saad there with El Hiom El Hilda. We had Chet Faker with Gold, Snow Patrol.

Chasing Cars, great song. Damien Rice, Cannonball, and then Haven with I Run. Some cool songs. If you'd like to have yours played, let me know. Reach out to us on 012-6484-691. Leave your details with the engineer and let him please forward it through to me. We can then reach out and connect and get things started for you as well. Just to get back to the occasion, Hajj sermons were translated into 35 languages for a global audience. Now, key sermons during this year's Hajj season were delivered and will be delivered in 35 languages to millions of worshippers around the world, thanks to a translation service provided by the Presidency of Religious Affairs at the Grand Mosque and the Prophet's Mosque. The initiative includes the Arafat sermon delivered by Sheikh Ali Al-Houd Haifi, the Eid sermon given at the Grand Mosque in Mecca, as well as the Eid sermon at the Prophet's Mosque in Medina as well. It's also scheduled to deliver a sermon this Friday at the Grand Mosque, which will be delivered at also, sorry, there'll be two. There'll be Sheikh Balila will be doing his at the Grand Mosque, as well as Sheikh Abdul Mohsen Al-Qasim will deliver the sermon at the Prophet's Mosque. It's all available, translated for people around the world. The translation services is part of Saudi Arabia's broader efforts under Vision 2030 and the Pilgrim Experience Program to improve accessibility to Hajj and Umrah services. It is available through a dedicated digital platform and across the presidency's official media and online channels. Languages include English, French, Spanish, Urdu, Turkish, Persian, Chinese, Malay, Hausa, as among others as well. So the presidency said that in a statement that the initiative aims to help non-Arabic speakers to engage directly with the spiritual and educational messages delivered during key rituals and religious occasions. It also reflects efforts to harness technology to serve pilgrims and visitors to the holy mosques. And yeah, there's a big one. It would be like great to be able to get your Jummah and that in a language of your choice. It makes things a little bit easier. But, you know, it is just, these are all things coming slowly but surely. But yeah, let's see what happens in the future. It is just an incredible thing that you're able to actually listen to these sermons, especially in your language of choice. Go check out the Presidency of Religious Affairs at the Grand Mosque and Prophet's Mosques. There are different social media platforms to get those broadcasts going forward. Let's get back into the music. Hope you're having a fantastic day. I'll catch you guys after the break, only on SRFM, the heart of KSA.

And welcome back, everybody. Just a quick couple of suggestions for those of you looking for things to do today to keep you busy. Now, if you are in Jeddah right now, there's lots of cool, fun things to be planning for today and tomorrow. The one I can highly recommend is the Pluma Circus here in Jeddah. Really fun event. Great fun for the family. Great show. We'll keep you on the edge of your seat with some fun things to do. If you're also keen, you can go and celebrate Eid at the Intercontinental. They've got a little host of things as well as the Cartel Social Club in Jeddah with some great events happening as well. And if you're keen for something for tomorrow, you can soak up the sun and do some good old chilling if you're up for that as well. If you're a beach-going person, you can go spend the morning at the Village Resort. A little suggestion there as well. If you are in Riyadh, there's some fun things to do. If you are a lady, there's Ladies Oasis, which is a pool, aquafit, team building, and more event. Definitely something worth considering. It's at the Amala Summer Club. If you want to go do something fun as well, tons of great things, activities there just for the ladies. Go check that one out as well. If you're also looking for something else in Riyadh to do, and tonight, if you're keen, you and the girls want something to do, or something for the boys to do as well, there's the Battle Kart in Riyadh. Fun go-karting experience that you can go try as well. But yeah, it looks like there's some fun things to be doing. If you're looking for a place to find out to see what's happening, book your tickets, kind of see what's happening. Platinum List is amazing. If you just type in your city, so for example, riyadh.platinumlist or jeddah.platinumlist.net, you'll be able to find out what's happening exactly in your part of the city or in the country, and you can book your tickets straight off there as well. Really, really quick and easy to navigate, so go check it out to plan your weekend. Make the most of this time. A lot of people are off on Eid leave right now, so really maximize the time with the family. Get as much activities in before we get back into the last stint before the summer. And a lot of kids are off from school for a little bit now, but when they get back, ministry exams kick off literally from the 7th of June. So we a little bit of time still to study, but before you know it, you'll be back into the hard graft before the end of the year. So take this time to study up, have some fun with the family, enjoy Eid, and listen to the radio. 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If you haven't saved the number yet, 012-6484-691. Let's get back to the music, but Justin Biebs in the background there. We'll catch you guys after the musical break, only on SRFM, the heart of KSA.

Welcome back, everybody, to The Ride Home. During the break, while you're listening to some great tunes, I got to watch the new trailer for the X-Men 97 Season 2, which looks absolutely amazing. Now, if you haven't yet known, I am a massive fan of all things sci-fi fantasy, and one of my favorite things is comics. Growing up, it was perhaps one of the most important things of my childhood. Quick story. I grew up in a very small little town in South Africa, and we had like one mall in the entire town, right? River Square was what it was called, and it's not even what you would call a mall. It was just little separate shops within this little plot of land where you could like walk between before it eventually evolved into what it is now, into a massive shopping center. We always used to joke, when your town gets red, if the weather gets red on the news, then you know you live in a big town. And that took a while before the town that I lived in even got recognized by the national news for the weather. But anyway, I digress. We had this thing called CNA, the central news agency. It's like a shop where you could go into. It's kind of similar to like a Jarir, I guess, where you'd like kind of go into and like buy magazines and all kinds of stuff. That was the only place that I could get anything comic related. So if comic books and stuff, if I had to, that was the place that I could pick up something to read. If I was lucky, we had traveled to Johannesburg, which is about like an hour and a bit away from where I used to live. If I was lucky, and there was one comic book store that I could go to get something from there as well. But that was like my biggest source of like content, right? And so, but be able to watch these shows on TV and stuff. And back then, I didn't have the internet like now, where you can go and go search for things, right? It was very, very limited. Anyway, the X-Men were a massive part of my childhood. I loved the X-Men so much. Just because you've got this kind of like ragtag group of misunderstood people who no one understands, who seem different, who have these gifts yet feel like they've got no place. And for, you know, like young kids growing up in small towns, that was a big part of one's identity, right? Not really sure where you fit in into the bigger picture of things in this small little town where, you know, everyone knows who you are and you're kind of just, you know, either doomed or blessed into what happens. But yeah, trailer looks amazing, and it kind of made me thinking about some of the cool things that, if you haven't yet taken a look at, I can suggest if you're looking for something to watch over the weekend. Started watching Willow Bay on Apple Plus, and it's really good. It's kind of like, I like it's been described as the best thing Stephen King never wrote. Very cool. If you liked Midnight Mass, about like, you know, like a bit of like a horror slash thriller slash small little island vibe with a bit of humor and comedy, but you know, very cool underlying story, definitely worth something checking out. Willow Bay, a bit of a under the radar show, which I think is going to be really, really popular. Started watching The Burrows on Netflix as well, loving it. People are describing it as the new Stranger Things with old people. Unbelievable, really cool. The first couple episodes that I've been watching is awesome. Very curious to know more about the creature feature in there as well, but very, very nice show as well. Lots to watch. A kind of a show that's not new, it's been out for a while, but it's a fun one if you haven't seen it, is Resident Alien on Netflix. Really funny show. Two seasons I think right now, something definitely worth watching. We'd love to know what your recommendations are to watch. 012-648-4691. Lots of things I need to catch up on that I haven't seen. Just finished The Boys. If you know, you know. That's about kind of where I'll leave it right now. But yeah, tons of great things to do. Let me know what your thoughts are. If you're a person who likes to stay home and watch telly, let me know what's on your mind. If you like to go out there and explore and do things, let us know as well. We'd love to know, what are you playing right now on the PlayStation? What are you playing on PC? Let us know what are your game choices right now. I'm still heavily invested in Crimson Desert. Cannot put the game down. It's just seriously just such a great game. Personally, my pick for game of the year, but we'll have to wait and see what else comes up between now and then. Yeah, welcome to the show, everyone. If you've just joined us, this is The Ride Home with myself, Dre, and Mr. Bundit, SCD. Let's get back to the music, and we'll catch you in a minute.

let's get the party started. See you at the bar, you was hardly talking. That's when I knew that your heart was scarring. Friends to lovers need a part to star in. Like, wait, babe, let me ask your pardon. This ain't Gucci, this is Prada, darling. If you want something, you can ask.

And welcome back, everybody, for the last time for today. Myself, Mr. Bundy, really had a great time with you again. Huge shout out again to Simon for his player or his listener playlist right now. Fantastic 10 songs. Would love you to be a part of that as well. 012-6484-691. Leave us a message there and let us know if you'd like to be a part of that as well. I'll find another alternative way for you to reach out to be able to get your music on the air. If you know me personally and you'd like me to play your songs next, let me know. We'll make this an every Wednesday occurrence right now. Today was a bit of a unique one for me to be live on the show. But yeah, hopefully you had a great time, with you. And please look after yourselves if you are on the roads. Drive safely. And for myself and Mr. Bundy and the rest of the team here at SRFM, we wish you an absolutely stunning weekend. And look after yourselves. Don't forget, proudly, Saudi, arrive alive. And let's make this the best weekend possible. To everyone, happy Eid and have a beautiful, beautiful time with family and friends. From everyone here, be safe. And we'll catch you guys next time only on SRFM, the hearts of KSA. Goodbye.

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0: get a little older, I realize life is perspective. And my perspective may differ from yours. I want to say thank you to everyone that's been down with me. All my fans, all my beautiful fans. Anyone who's ever gave me a listen. All my people.
1: Test mic. Bandit, am I on air?

Okay, welcome back, y'all. So today is an important one. I'll tell you why it's important. Because I'm going to give you a little story, something that happened to me once upon a time. And this is a true story, not a made-up one. Once upon a time, Hala was on the airplane. And then, I don't know, it's like, you know, sometimes, you know what's when you act and you don't think? It was that kind of moment. I was sitting in my seat. And then the person behind me, and then I just kind of reclined it, just a tiny little bit. But the person behind me kind of like, you know, said, could you put it up a little? I'm like, why? Why should I put my seat up? And then I just realized, that's it. I'm just like, you know, when you become stubborn, it was a stubborn moment. And then the food time came. Okay, the trays were there and everything. And the flight attendant comes, could you put your seat up? I'm like, no, I'm not going to put my seat up, man. First of all, it's not fully reclined. And second of all, I do have a back problem, which was a lie at that time. And third of all, why should I put my seat up? Why? And then I got it. And then I just sat there. I'm like, you know what? You're just stubborn. And after that, when the plane kind of landed, everything was good. And I actually saw the person who was behind me. And you know that moment when you're like, you feel like you can like slap yourself or you could just like die at that moment. It was that kind of moment. The person behind me was very, very obese. And he was like, you know, like kind of, it was tight. It was very tight. And so Hala had her seat reclined just a little bit. And it was just making his life difficult for those 2 hours or 3 hours or God knows how long we were on the plane. And look, this happened like maybe 6 years ago, 7 years ago. But I am traumatized and haunted by that situation, that moment until now. And that is why even I didn't only learn from that mistake, man. I would never recline my seat. Even if there's a little kid behind me, I will not recline my seat. I mean, that's a little bit too far, but I could just imagine him. I don't know, the things in his mind. Oh, man, that is awful. That's why today, look, now it's kind of traveling season. You guys are going to be going somewhere, coming somewhere. So this is, I know we all know these do's and the don'ts, but we're going to kind of remind each other of them. The etiquette of traveling, the do's and don'ts when you're on the airplane and even before boarding the airplane. So stay tuned, y'all. I'll be right back.

Okay, welcome back. So here are the unwritten rules of flying. You're probably breaking. Look, I'm not saying you. I'm saying we are probably breaking some of them. Okay, so let's go down the list. First of all, let's start with the security line. Can we start with the security line? I notice people who have like 1,000 bags. Bags, little bags, you know, carrying plastic bags. And you're just sitting there. And things hung around them. It's like a bag inside out. You know, I just sit there and I kind of just calm down. Look, this is why we have to. We have to go to the airport about 2 to 3 hours early. Because I am telling you 100% you're going to get like 3 of these before in the security line. Okay. And then they go and they start beeping. They come back. No, you take, it's just a hassle, man. So why? Why can't you just put everything in one big duffel bag? You know, they're really cheap. It's like one bag and just stuff all your little necessities. And then it doesn't end there. They have a bottle of water or a big bottle of shampoo or something kind of liquid. And then, of course, now the thing is, why are you stuck behind that person? Because something beeped in your bag. So you have to wait patiently. You have to wait patiently, I'm telling you. So you sit there and she's arguing, I just bought it. You can't take that away from me. Or it's like a bottle. It's like a big bottle of perfume. That's an expensive perfume. Yeah, well, you know the rules. These are the rules, people. They didn't do that. This is not like she just decided to take your perfume bottle. So, yeah. I don't know. Look, things like this, I don't know. We talked about it 1,000 times. This rule has been there forever, since we were babies. But, halas, you'll just get that one person. And we know our luck. We'll get that person right before us. Yeah. Okay, next one is you have to be very, very nice to the security guards. Okay, even if she's kind of, you know, with you for an hour looking into your things and you know you have nothing, obviously. You don't have no liquids, you don't have anything. Everything is pre-packed. You've got your plastic, you know, a little plastic container thing with all your liquids. You've got everything is sorted, but you're khalas. For some reason, you're the one who's going to be stuck, okay? Just now, looking through every single nook and cranny. Let her do her job. Sit there, nicely, quietly, have a small... The thing is, you know what? I'll tell you something. You know what happens when something like this happens and they kind of hold you back to look at your bags and things? You're like, okay, wait a minute. Now they're reading my facial expressions and my body language. And you know you have nothing. Obviously, you have nothing. But the thing is, you're like, no, but wait a minute. How do I act? Do I look? Do I be normal? Do I talk? Do I chit-chat? Do I just... And you start getting anxious. Look, I know they're qualified enough to know if you're dodgy or not. But the thing is, yeah, just be patient. Follow the rules. Okay? Just so the line will just carry on. Stay tuned, y'all. I'll be right back.

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Okay, welcome back, y'all. Listening to All Things Considered only on SRFM. Now, we're talking about the etiquette rules for flying on an airplane. Okay, so we talked about the security check. Next one, now you boarded. Did you know? This is very interesting. Because, you know, I like reading things about everything. You know when a passenger rides the airplane, the flight attendants are all standing there, you know, nicely smiling, you know, kind of welcoming you on board. They assess every single passenger and they know, okay, out of course, experience, they know if there's a troublemaker coming on board. They know if there's, they kind of assess the kind of passengers that are on there that are kind of boarding the airplane. So they keep their eye on the dodgy ones. I didn't know that. Like, no judging, bruv. No judging. I'm just going to sit quietly. I'm the kind of passenger flight attendants don't really like. I'll tell you why. I'm not rude or anything. Okay, no, of course not, obviously. But the thing is, we should all put things on in flight mode. Okay? It's like, it would be at the most important time. It's the most important time. It's like you're watching something on the airport. Bender, I can't take it off of my... Okay, anyway, so you're watching something on your iPad. Hello? And then she's like, you know, could you turn it off right now because we're landing? I'm like, yeah, but look, it's not like my iPad is like going to kind of... Hala, don't be that kind of passenger. This is what I always say. But will I stop? I just can't stop. And the thing is, some flight attendants let it slide and other ones don't let it slide. So what does that mean? I don't know. Anyways, don't be that kind of traveler. Just listen to instructions, man. Listen to instructions. So anyways, so there you are. You go. The question is here. Let's say there is somebody who has a very heavy bag and they want to kind of carry it and put it on top in the overhead baggage place or baggage compartment. Do you help that person or don't you? If it's an old lady, obviously 100% you're going to have to. If it's, look, sometimes I think our parents did a really good job in kind of bringing us up. Because without even thinking it, we automatically start helping people. If I'm kind of like, you know, if the person is not really able to. Anyways, yeah, be that kind of hurtful, that helpful kind of person. That's what I think. Help your fellow traveler. Help your fellow traveler. Especially if she's alone, she's got babies and she's got like a stroller and she's got bags and she's got... Help your fellow traveler. Don't just be that kind of person that kind of stands and watches. I hate those kind of people. Especially, now I don't want to say men or women. Both. Help your fellow traveler. Because, you know, it's just so nice. And it makes you feel kind of good for helping somebody. So it's not... And you will get lots of reward. Who doesn't want that? Okay, here's one. Would you be willing to swap seats with a family? Very tricky one. Very tricky one. We've all been in a situation like this where the whole family is like... There you are, stuck in the middle of the family. If you're stuck in the middle of the family... No. My advice to you, just switch seats. The only thing is, what if they have a really bad seat? It's like somewhere in the back near the bathroom. I'm not switching seats, bruv. And maybe you kind of bought your seat. So it's not my fault you didn't book early. You can only do it if it's like the seats are kind of the same. Aisle, window. It's not that bad. But if you're stuck like in the middle, no. You have every right to say, look, I'm sorry. You could be that kind of passenger. You okay, you

you'll get cussed the whole time and you'll get dirty looks throughout the flight. But who cares? Who cares? I told you, only on the basis of it being a really bad seat. That's just not fair. Sometimes, and not sometimes, all the time you have to put yourself first. In cases like this, stay tuned, y'all. I'll be right back.

Okay, welcome back, y'all. Listen to All Things Considered. If you guys just tuned in, we're talking about the etiquette during a flight. Here's one. We've all been in a situation like this. You go, unfortunately, the seat beside you has somebody. You know when you the first thing you do when you're walking down the aisle looking for your seat, you kind of scan. You count 41, 42, 43, 44. And you're hoping, you're praying, please, God, please don't let the seat beside me have somebody in it. Sometimes you're lucky, and sometimes you see the person. And the thing is, they see you back. And you guys are both like, oh, brother. So it's like mutual feelings here. You both kind of give each other that look. Anyway, so you sit there. Now, this is the etiquette rule everybody has to follow. And it's not fair if you don't follow. You got to respect your limited space, bruv. You got to respect your limited space. You can't sit there. You've got your bag here. You've got everything. You've got your shoes. You take off. Oh, please don't take your shoes off. Look, this is... No. This is the next one, but I have to. Let's just stop there for a second. You can't take your shoes off. You can only take your shoes off if the seat beside you is empty. Now, if you really must take your shoes off, keep your shoes... First of all, don't. Just don't. Look, there is no accepted rule where you could take your shoes off. Maybe if you had socks. Just maybe. Even though the person beside you, I'm telling you, that person is cringing. Nobody likes the sight of feet. If you don't have socks on, you know what I got? I don't think this is even radio friendly, but we've all been in that situation where you get somebody doesn't have like a sandals on and they start kind of playing with their feet. No, you can't. You can't in any way, shape or form touch your feet while you are seated, while you are kind of seated in an airplane beside somebody. And believe me, even if there's nobody beside you, the other people on the aisles, they're all watching you and they are cringing, man. Everybody's cringing. Everybody looks at everything. There you are, you're stuck in an airplane for 2, 3, 4 hours. So everybody's looking at everybody. Every single little thing you do is being watched. I'm that kind of person. I'll watch until I'm like, hala khalas. You know, I kind of assess the situation, see who's sitting beside me, kind of get everything like, yeah, okay, fine. Nothing interesting. I'll go on my iPad. But everything is being watched. So no picking feet, no picking anything, mind you. Just sit there nicely. Keep your shoes on and just kind of just behave, man. Just behave. Anyways, stay tuned. I'll be right back.

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Yeah. Take off the fufu. Take off the cloud chase. Take off the Wi-Fi. Take off the money phone. Take off the car loan. Take off the flex and the white loss. Take off the weird ass jewelry. I'ma take 10 steps, then I'm taking off top off. Take off the fabricated streams and the microwave memes. It's a real world outside. Take off the idols. Take off the runway. Take off the Cairo. Take off the Sandro. Pay 5 days stay. Take off for the meal. Hell if I knew. Take off the fuck flag. Take off reception. Take off the pop with the iPad. Take off the allure, take off the unsure, take off the decisions I lack. Take off the fake deep, take off the fake woke, take off the I'm broke, I care. Take off the gossip, take off the new logic, that if I'm rich, I'm real. Take off the shirt mill, take off the Doge, take off the Birkin bag. Take all that designer, get off, and what do you have?

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Listen to All Things Considered only on SRFM. We're talking about etiquette, the unwritten rules of flying. It's flying season now. Everybody's kind of getting ready. Where to go, where to come, and traveling. The thing is, you know, you're preparing everything, but it's just those 6, 7, 8, 9, whatever, how many hours till you get to your destination where you have to kind of focus on. Now, look, I told you guys, we're in this confined

closed space altogether for these couple of hours. So not only will you be watched constantly, you will be heard constantly. Okay, so I'm telling you something. Every small little conversation that you are having with your significant other, we're listening to. And no, we're not trying not to listen to it. We're bored. We're sitting there, we're bored. We have nothing else to do. So we're listening to every single little argument. If you're having an argument, that is fun, man. We're listening. We are listening. We're even taking sides. Like, لا معها حق. لا هو معها حق. لا هادي نكدية. We're making assumptions. We're making judgments. We are with you guys. Our ears, everybody in that vicinity has their ears right in your lap. You say something funny, we'll even chuckle a little. So be careful and be aware. Now, let's say you've got headphones on, your favorite song comes, and you're like, don't do that. Don't sing. Don't hum. Just don't. Because you're really getting on our nerves, and no, your voice is not good at all. You think maybe it's good, but it's not. It's not. On all levels, no. Here's something I do. And I get embarrassed when I do it, but I do. Sometimes you're watching something and it's funny. And then you start laughing. And then you start laughing more because you shouldn't really be chuckling out loud in front of people. But there you are, like a total psycho, sitting there and chuckling and you're laughing by yourself. That's okay. We'll let that one slide. That's fine. Please don't do this one. Avoid bringing smelly food. Even those, those chips that smell like onions and chives. Don't do that. Or that chicken with any kind of garlic is banned. You know what we were saying here on TikTok, which is Halariri Live, by the way. I'm usually live. Yes. Anyways, so we were saying, actually, I forgot what was I saying. What was I saying? I was saying something about food. Yeah, well, that's a number by Hara that's always done. Anyways, just avoid bringing smelly food. You can't do that. No garlicky sauce. Oh, that's what I was saying. There should be fines for people who do things that are kind of not accepted on airplanes. We're not talking about the big things. Not the big things, okay? We're talking about the little things, like bringing smelly food, no. Picking your nose, no. Taking your shoes off, no. Especially if you have maybe smelly feet or something. No. So, here's a 100 riyal fine because you did that. So smelly food, that's not fair. That's just not fair. Anything smelly. One person here was saying they have, look, hygiene is a must. That's why you should always have, those like stick deodorants in your carry-on. You need to have stick deodorant in your carry-on. You need to. You have to have there's a certain rule of what to take on your carry-on. Hence why we should be taking carry-ons. I know a person who, what he puts in his carry-ons? He puts shoes. I'm like, why would you put shoes in your carry-on? Well, because they take a lot of space in my big suitcase. I'm like, but you're chugging around shoes. Why would you do that? Halas, it's my carry-on, Hala. Leave me alone. I'm like, yeah, but you need the necessities. You take a little blanket. You take a little, those neck pillows. Little kind of, deodorant, perfume, things like that. Hygiene things. That's what you're supposed to put in your carry-on, not shoes. So, yeah. Yeah. I'll be right back, y'all.

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Welcome back, y'all. All things considered, SRFM. Okay, and we're talking about the unwritten rules when you're flying. Okay, most important thing. Now, I left this one because I know myself. Kids. What are we going to do about the kids? What are we going to do about the kids? What are we going to do about the kids? Okay, let's take it from the very beginning. Babies. We all had babies. We all know, we know how to control babies. It's not like babies have evolved into monsters and so you don't know how to deal with them now. No. I remember, the pediatrician, it was like, it's okay to give your child just a tiny little bit of cough medicine. Just a little bit of cough medicine, just kind of, you know, the drowsy one.

time, kind of feel comfortable. It's okay. Cough medicine. You're not saying you're not going to give him something like dangerous or anything. Just a little bit of cough medicine. He was like, okay, it's okay. And the kid goes up. He's got his pacifier. He's got his milk. He's got everything. He's calm. You know what triggers your baby, bruv. You know what triggers your baby. And we all know that the pressure is going to hurt their ears. And you know, these babies are just, and they're confined in your lap. And they're just like, they're uncomfortable. Give him a little cough medicine, man. Nothing's going to happen to it. But no. Especially today's moms. Well, I'm not going to give it. He doesn't have a cough. I'm not going to give him a cough. Giving him just a tiny little 5 mL of cough medicine, huh, is better than him screaming his lungs out, having ear problems, and you're getting dirty looks from everybody on the plane. Now, here's another thing that you should not do. Now, let's say, you know, when there's like a kid in front of you, and kids like to play, bless their heart. They love to play. But if you start playing peekaboo with that kid in front of you, you're gonna have to play peekaboo the whole flight because the parents are watching you. And if you open that door, it's very hard, very hard, because the kid's looking at you and the parents are also looking. It's like, you know, and you're like, khalas, you played peekaboo once, twice, khalas, khalas now. So just don't open that door. Just don't open it. Okay, just you sit in your seat, you put your head down, and you put buds in your ear. Hence, here's the next one. If there's somebody beside you on the plane and they have buds on or they have any kind of anything covering their ear, they don't want to talk. They don't want chit-chat. They don't want. Let's just leave them alone. But no. There are the talkative people beside you. They want to chat. A little bit of turbulence and they're like, oh, they get excited. Yeah, the food came, they get excited. They're just excited. Where are you from? Have you ever been? I don't want to talk, bruv. Look, I'm sorry. It's not that I'm mean or anything, but I don't want to talk. Yeah, I just want to think. And so you pretend like you're sleeping. And you're just going to have to, the whole flight, just pretend like you're sleeping. Here's another one. Somebody's sleeping beside you and their head kind of rolls on you. What do you do with that one? Or snoring. What do you do with that? Would you wake the person up? I would wake the person up. Bruv. Personal distance, man. Come on. No. It's very hard. I'm telling you. Look, not everything is roses and rainbows and unicorns, no. Life is hard. And we have to have the tools to kind of help us deal with these kind of situations. We can't go all Hulk mode, no. You have to be very smart and tactful. Or else you'll be thrown off the airplane. And we don't want that. Okay? Stay tuned, Jill. Be right back.

Okay, so I have 3 minutes left. If you guys, I have no idea why you would join the program at the final minutes. Very rude. But I'm going to give you really quickly the list. Let's just run down the list. Okay, it's just like a takeaway from the whole show. One, never ask if you can skip someone in the security line. It's not my fault that you came to the airport late and your plane is about to take off. It is not my fault. Your time is not more valuable than me, bruv. I came before my flight and I want to do everything calmly. So no, you're not going to be able to skip. Okay, now maybe I get why people are calling me Karen. Yeah, okay, maybe just a little, a tiny baby Karen. Okay, I'll take it and I'll be happy to be one. Anyways, number two, don't get upset if you know the security agents are kind of maybe rude or strict or whatever. They're doing their job, let them be. Three, don't cause a traffic jam at security check and keep your things and have a lot of things. Just take your shoes off, put the things. If you got a phone, whatever electronic, take it out. No water, no liquids. So look, man, we all know the rules. Stop the jam. Next one, don't ask a stranger to watch your stuff. And if a person asks you to watch their stuff, say no. Next one, don't treat the terminal like your living room. Okay, be proper. Don't shout. Keep your kids in order, man. Take care of your kids. Take care of your kids. Keep your kids with you. I just don't understand. Or like the kid who's kicking the back of your seat. That's just not fair. Somebody here on Twitter was saying, it is also not fair. Look, we're not talking about like, there are big people, mashallah. And the thing that a person should do, you know what they did in America? They actually made it into a rule. If the person is oversized, like, or big, maybe obese a bit, okay, they have to take two seats. They have to pay for two seats. Because if you take one seat and then you're just gonna like, I don't know, you just have to take two seats. So I think that's the etiquette thing to do. Hello? Hello. Next one. Don't be rude to flight attendants. Full stop, end of story. Do you know how hard it is to have their job? Take your tray and put your tray and everybody wants water. Somebody wants this. Somebody wants a blanket. Somebody... Oh man, I would be a terrible flight attendant. I would ignore everybody. Especially, no, I would give them, okay, maybe look. There are people that ask for something once and they ask very kindly. You could give it to them. But there's that constant asker. Can I have water? Can I have coffee? Can I have another this? Can I have a blanket? Can I have two pillows? Can I have that? My pillow fell. Could you get my pillow? Could you... I don't know. I think they're trained how to deal with these people. Next one, if you can't lift your own bag, don't carry it on. Because maybe you'll get somebody who'll help you. Maybe you won't. Okay, next one. Be sanitary at all times. Okay, that's it. That's all I'm going to say. You know, just, yeah, that's all I'm going to say. And don't recline. That's it. Just don't recline. I'm sorry. You could do it just a tiny little bit.

but from what happened to me, I will never ever recline in economy again. Sad to say that, but no. Anyways, I guess that's all the time we've got for today. This was me, Haliriri, behind the mic, Banderasiri behind the controls, and I am out of here. Adios, y'all. See you guys tomorrow.

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2: 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Only turn the volume up. 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

0: Every successful person has a productivity or happiness-boosting habit he or she swears by. But despite the differences in tastes and tactics between successful people, there is at least one simple daily habit that all of them engage in to achieve more, to be happy, and to make a difference. They consciously practice gratitude. Why? Because gratitude grounds you in the present. If you're busy appreciating the present, you'll have less time and energy to waste worrying about the future and regretting the past. You'll also be more likely to spot opportunities when they present themselves. And another reason is, gratitude makes your brain work better. According to recent studies, after 8 weeks of practicing gratitude, brain scans of individuals who practice gratitude have stronger brain structure for social cognition and empathy, as well as the part of the brain that process reward.
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0: Ladies and gentlemen, good day and welcome to a new episode of SRFM's In the Loop. I'm your host behind the mic, Arthman Dahlawi, and behind the controls, joining us and supporting us as always, a good time to see Abdulaziz Asiri behind here and supporting us. Ladies and gentlemen, all of you out there, I hope each and every one of you are just doing great, y'all. Now, you know what? Scratch that. Amazing. I hope you guys are above and beyond today. Welcome. We've got a big lineup for you today. Video games, movies, and tech news that's been happening and it's been driving the world crazy. The internet specifically has been hashtagging left and right nonstop. So we're going to be taking you through some of the interesting things that we've got lined up for you today, starting off with the very first one, which is Echo Generation 2. Most of the stuff that I always talk about, ladies and gentlemen, they don't usually really ring or, I would say, sound globally. The thing is, they don't make news headlines because they're usually on social medias, YouTube, TikTok, Snapchat. It's not something we see on the papers anymore, right? This is something completely different. So this is what we're going to be talking about today for the very first one. That happens to be Echo Generation 2, and what is it all about? I'll give you guys the premise real quick. It's a group of kids investigating a town full of strange creatures. It sounds very similar to a very popular Netflix show, right? Stranger Things. So here's the deal. It was just a summer, right? Because I was a kid, every neighborhood had that one weird street nobody walked down. At one shop, everybody made up rumors about, and that one tree all agreed was definitely off, because when we were kids, our creativity was through the roof. Then we go back and forth, just being kids, being creative as always. We'd whisper about something mysterious for 3 weeks straight and then go home for dinner. The game itself, ladies and gentlemen, is pretty much that, but just in a video game. It's pixel art. I know a lot of people out there still appreciate and still respect pixel art. Personally, not anymore for me, but again, it's a dealer's choice. Pixel art is the only style where four squares and a dot can somehow look like a very small, terrified child running away from a giant cat-shaped monster. It's pure nostalgia. And for those of you out there that love this type of genre, it's something to look forward to or something to consider. As I always say, make sure you do your due diligence. Look up the trailers, look up some gameplay first before buying anything or committing to anything, right? At the end of the day, you want to manage your expectations. So, with that being said, ladies and gentlemen, it has been picking up a lot of noise on social media because of the simplicity of the game. And guess what? Many of these games are just indie studios, and they're producing them. It's so simple. You don't need a AAA company behind these big games anymore. All you need is a small indie studio with a creative idea, and then there you go. Just like that, it's a trend immediately. Selling everywhere, on Steam, on G2A. You name it. Then, ladies and gentlemen, with that first piece that we've shared with you, I'd really like to talk about Apple for a minute. Apple has recently introduced something very interesting. It's a feature, to be specific. It's not a product, as they always do, but this feature in particular, ladies and gentlemen, are fighting car sickness with dots. So apparently, this is a new type of technology that wants to fight car sickness using only dots. That's the headline there, ladies and gentlemen. They announced a feature called Vehicle Motion Cues. You know, I really can't stop thinking about it. The solution to car sickness apparently is just dots. Just dots. Like little animated dots that float around the edge of your screen. So apparently they move opposite to wherever or whatever the car is doing. If the car turns left, the dots slide right. If the car brakes, the dots go up. If the car speeds up, dots go down. So it's just using basic physics. That's the whole feature. Now, you might be asking me, Athman, Has Apple done studies on this? Yes, absolutely. I'm pretty sure I think it's a multi-trillion dollar company now, won't release a feature unless it was absolutely tried and tested. The thing is, it actually works. The science behind it and what they've done to introduce this feature to all of the Apple users out there is interesting. We're here to talk about the science now. It's funny when you think about it. Car sickness happens because your inner ear feels like the car is moving. But your eyes, everybody, your eyes are locked on a still screen that has no idea anything is happening. So your brain gets these two completely contradicting reports. The only logical explanation is that we've been dizzy, disoriented. So the proposed solution to being disoriented is to make you feel as awful as human possible. The brain is a interesting and beautiful, just absolutely incredible blessing that we've got. Apple looked at this and said, you know what? What if we just show the eyes some little dots that move with the car so the brain calms down? A lot of people do suffer from car sicknesses, believe it or not, ladies and gentlemen. I mean, motion sickness at the end of the day is real deal. I've been fishing for a very long time. I've had a lot of people on the boat with me. Let me tell you, seasickness is a real deal. This is not a movie thing from Hollywood. This is a real deal. A lot of people just can't handle motion sickness. Similarly with cars, a lot of people are actually... Yeah, a lot of people are suffering from this. Then I might get a call saying, I don't suffer from it, I just have it. Well, that's wonderful. At the end of the day, it's not a good thing. And a lot of people really don't want it anymore. So, with these dots, it actually worked. Years of misery on long roads solved by dots. I love technology. I do. I love it so much. But I have to admit, this idea, this technology, this feature that Apple has pushed, although they've done a lot of studies and apparently it does work, this is something a lot of people have to test for themselves, right? If it's the right solution, so be it. But I will have to say thank you to them for giving us technology like this, because technology is a human right, in my opinion. It's very important to have. It makes our lives easier. It just makes everything better. So, well done. Apple will give you that much, although I have been quite negative about a lot of things about them. But well done. You guys can check it out yourselves. Do a little bit of research about their dots, this motion sickness thing that they've recently introduced. Very interesting and something to look forward to in case you or someone else has had motion sickness or car sickness before. This could be your solution. Who knows? Stay tuned and we'll be back with some more, everybody. Shortly, we'll be talking about the Saudi spotlight. Got some interesting stuff for you. Enjoy.
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Ladies and gentlemen, welcome on back. This is In the Loop on SRFM. It's Saudi Spotlight time. You know that the kingdom now has the most generous film rebate in the entire world? Hear me out, guys. This is some big news. And it's worth celebrating, always. The kingdom has just dropped what is officially the most generous film production rebate on the planet. Saudi Arabia announced at the Cannes Film Festival that it's raising its rebate for film and TV production to 60%. For perspective, most major European countries, they cap their film rebates at 25, 40%, but we just said no. In the politest way possible, an absolute incredible win. And it's working. Saudi, ladies and gentlemen, has expanded in film production. I mean, look at the timeline, ladies and gentlemen. International producers are now genuinely planning their next shoots around the kingdom. You could see this clearly because between Al-Ula looking absolutely beautiful, the Red Sea coast, the deserts, the mountains down south, the historic neighborhoods in Jeddah, you've basically got

0: every location a director could ever ask for in one country. With a 60% check waiting for them, ladies and gentlemen, at the end of it, I mean, it's incredible. There's a real chance. Look, some of the films you watch over the next few years are going to be shot here. And you can clearly see this. Even a friend of mine told me that there was an episode of Stranger Things where they did film it in Al-Ula, which was fantastic. And there are so many films being, filmed in Al-Ula and many other stunning, gorgeous places in the kingdom. And this is just a massive, well-earned win for Saudi Arabia. As always, ladies and gentlemen, we've got a beautiful country and people are always looking at our stunning landscapes and our beautiful cities, and they know it is cinema worthy 100%. This is some really big stuff, ladies and gentlemen. It is a moment for all of us to be proud and to look forward to incredible films in the future. I mean, take a look at all of the beautiful stuff that we're seeing coming out of the Saudi local production as well. There's some really good local Saudi films. Many of them are already trending. Many of them has already expanded overseas. What I mean is that there are other countries watching our Saudi films. In the Middle East, in Europe, even people in the US, North America, they've watched our movies and they loved it. Real good creativity, incredible storytelling, beautiful design, filming, everything was top-notch. A huge moment, ladies and gentlemen. We should be proud of it always, every single day. Stay tuned and we'll be back with some more, ladies and gentlemen. This is In the Loop and you're tuned in to SRFM.
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Ladies and gentlemen, welcome on back. This is In the Loop, and you're tuned in to SRFM. We've got some nostalgia for you, specifically on a game that has a lot of fans losing their minds for over the years, really. Mina the Hollower. Before I can even get into what it is, you need to know who made it, because the second I tell you, maybe your eyebrows will go up. It's from the Yacht Club Games. Which, if that name doesn't really ring a bell, it's the studio behind Shovel Knight. And Shovel Knight, for anyone who missed it, was one of those rare modern games that completely captured the feeling of NES classics. Oof, do you guys remember NES? It was a game about a guy with a shovel. And it ended up being one of the most beloved indie games of the last decade plus. They made a tiny pixel art game about a man and a piece of garden equipment, and it took over the world. That is the studio, ladies and gentlemen. And they've earned the right to make whatever they want, truly. And what they wanted to make next is this. What they've done is they've taken something from the past, like a time capsule, reintroduced it, gave it a fresh paint, and here we go. The look of Mina the Hollower is the first thing that gets you. It's done in the classic Game Boy color style, which is good. Those very rich, slightly limited color palettes from the very late 90s. And they cranked it up to look stunning on the modern screens. So you get this nostalgic, a little dreamy aesthetic. It's even mixed with smooth modern animation. I'm not sure if a lot of people are going to be happy with this or not, but hey, you know what it is. It's 2026. But this is what we're getting, ladies and gentlemen. The entire energy of the game that's right there. So many people are very happy with this wave of nostalgia that a lot of people, a lot of indie studios and companies have been introducing nostalgia left and right in almost everything. Remakes, and they've done remasters of games, TV shows, and movies. Look, I can't really say that it's always successful. You guys know Beetlejuice, right? Beetlejuice 1 was incredible. The movie was fantastic. Not a mistake. But I wasn't very happy with Beetlejuice 2. Just everything is, it just feels wrong, right? It feels out of place. They've tried, they've did their best, but you know, when you've got something that was done in the classic times in an era where everything was just so simple, everything was different. The cast, the jokes, the humor, the design. I don't know, maybe it's the wonky designs that they had that made it so special, but having this modern twist on it, I wasn't really happy with Beetlejuice 2. Anyway, let's go back to Mina the Hollower, ladies and gentlemen. You're pretty much going to enjoy something like this. Maybe, maybe not. It really depends on the remasters. Some people get it done right, and others maybe not so much. It really depends on who's behind the wheel, who's controlling the design all at the very same time. Now, keeping in mind, everybody, this is still something for all of nostalgic fans out there to enjoy. People are still very happy with nostalgia waves. We're all drowning in massive 80-hour open-world games, and they demand half our time to even start enjoying. Sometimes, maybe, you just want to pick up something, smile at how nice it looks, and have a proper adventure that respects your time. So this is something definitely picking up big storms and waves on social media. Take a look at it first before you make any decisions. Stay tuned, and we'll be back with some more, ladies and gentlemen. This is In the Loop, and you're tuned in to SRFM.

doubt you believe, 'cause I'm only human after all, and you're only human after all. Don't put the blame on me. Don't put your blame on me.

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0: You know what time it is? 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
2: Ladies and gentlemen, welcome on back. This is In The Loop, and you're tuned in to SRFM. We are continuing on with some cool stuff that we've got lined up for you, and this one in particular has been a very exciting news and a surprise. One more video game for all of you fans out there. Then we're going to be moving on to our Netflix pick. So, Little Nightmares 2, Enhanced Edition on Switch 2. This, ladies and gentlemen, has been long awaited for a long time. Sit down for a second, let's hear this, because the series is genuinely one of the most distinctive things in gaming right now. I've never had, I would say, a preference of that design in particular, but this game has been everywhere, right? Everywhere I look, it's always there. Everywhere I look, people are talking about it. Maybe I just haven't given it a chance, but I know for a fact that the visuals is just it's not a thing that I enjoy. But hear me out, guys. You play as a very small child in a world that is enormous and full of things that are just wrong. Like, everything's wrong. There are no guns, no health bars, no skill trees, no quest marks, nothing. And there is there's a lot of sneaking and climbing and hiding your way through these handcrafted, creepy storybooks of a world. The whole magic of the series and what people really love about it is the fact that there's an interesting sense to it, right? It's something that's beyond normal. Like, the chairs are huge, the doorways are huge, the strange figures wandering around are even bigger. So what you're doing is you're spending the entire time using that smallness to your advantage. You're sliding past things, you're ducking under furniture, climbing into places nobody ever noticed. And this is why a lot of people are so interested about this. And the fact that they've recently dropped the enhanced version, that means just more color, more sharpness, more edge to it. Some people really do enjoy games like this. It's kind of like a storytelling game, right? It's more than anything just a storytelling game. Like a dream you wake up from at 3 a.m. in the morning. The art style is all hand-painted looking. Deeply atmospheric, I should say. They are incredibly designed environments, but you have to keep moving, right? Although they may seem like they're true art, but you can't stay in one place for long because you've got these interesting creatures all around. So you gotta get past them. You need to hide. You need to run away. A lot of people are very excited about this enhanced edition in particular because it just gives more brightness, more life to it. And so many people are taking through internet, social medias, YouTube, TikTok. Everyone's been talking about this. Like I said, maybe this is not something that's too interesting for me, but this is making big headlines in the video gaming industry. Something for you to consider if you're an already existing fan. This is good news for you. And if you're not a fan, something to consider and put on your playlist. Now, let's go ahead and move on to the Netflix pick of the show. I know this is always my exciting part of the show. The Netflix pick that we've got for you is a fresh new title, and it just joined the lineup, called Room to Move. Look, the Room to Move is a very interesting one. It's one of those just-arrived titles where the reviews are still rolling in, mostly word of mouth. The social media reactions haven't really formed into one big consensus yet. You got to be one of the very first people in the circle to have an opinion on it, and you're probably hearing it fresh here. My genuine advice is to dive in completely blind, right? This is my honest opinion, because a lot of these movies, they could be hidden gems, and that's what I usually always chase. I chase hidden gems. I recently talked about Ladies First, I didn't really like the movie. I spent, as promised, I usually always try to watch these because they're so new. I've given it a solid 30 minutes. I just wasn't happy with the acting. I wasn't happy with a lot of things. Although there was one character that is beloved from Game of Thrones there, but still, not something that I'm particularly invested in, to be specific. But anyway, this is something new on Netflix, y'all. It's called Room to Move, something you definitely want to check out if this is interesting to you. What it is, I'll tell you right now, ladies and gentlemen. Room to Move is pretty much an interesting documentary type style. There's a summary to it. It's about Jen Freeman's life through her eyes. If you don't know who Jen Freeman is, by the way. So sure, she's channeling her recent autism diagnosis into creating her first full-length dance piece and exploring identity through movement and so on and so forth. This is one of the smaller hidden gems on Netflix that a lot of people don't necessarily pick up and put up on a plateau immediately because it's not AAA. And that's what I like to do in these Netflix picks, y'all. I like to pick out these small hidden gems as much as the big anticipated hype. Like, we've got Backrooms, that's one anticipated hype right now, and it's huge. It's massive, about 90% on Rotten Tomatoes, and I think it's out on cinemas if I'm not mistaken, but it is massive. But for those of you out there that are invested in these types of small stories, they're visually expressive documentaries, right? Very deeply personal stories like this one, Room to Move. This is something you definitely probably want to add and look into as soon as possible. Stay tuned and we'll be back with some more, ladies and gentlemen. We're going to be taking you through one more drop. The drop segment, we'll get back to you shortly after. Stay tuned. DJ Lean.

Ladies and gentlemen, welcome on back. Now, as promised, the drop section of the entire show. We found a game called Back on Track. This is, again, one of those games where you sit with your friends and you just try to focus on the mission, but yeah, everything happens for a reason. To make it very simple, ladies and gentlemen, the premise is beautiful. The game is you and your friends are tasked with building a railway, while a train is already moving down it real time. So it's last minute, with no pause button. So just picture this. The train is chugging along, calmly and obvious. The track in front of it ends abruptly in 5 seconds. And you and your friends, well, let's just say you have to keep building the track ahead of it forever, while chopping wood, mining stone, fighting off whatever the game decides to throw at you, and the train will absolutely not slow you down whatsoever. It will only put you in a

0: incredibly uncomfortable situations. The train does not negotiate. And I can't tell you how many times, ladies and gentlemen, I've personally lived this experience with many of my friends when there's co-ops, because none of them take it seriously, so they're always just out wildly and chaotically doing things. Yeah, it is what it is. And you're just screaming, why didn't you pick up the wood? I told you to go do this. Why am I doing this? It's incredible, ladies and gentlemen. Why is the train on fire? It's just so much chaos. And I love games like this. This is an interesting find, but this is what makes so many co-op games really fun, because they bring you and your friends together even closer, and you're creating memories and you're laughing together at the end of the day. That's just super beautiful. The whole point is to fail in the most funniest possible way. You can't win this game on your first try. You probably won't win it on your 10th. But you're probably going to laugh harder than you've laughed all week because your friends are there. It's not the game. A good friend of mine told me it's not about the atmosphere. It's about the company. Really. The company changes everything. The atmosphere could be anywhere. So this is just something to consider, ladies and gentlemen. Before you decide to make anything, make sure you watch the trailers. Read the descriptions before you make any commitments with you and your friends, because they will probably point fingers at you for the entire year telling you, you wasted our time, right? So look for a proper co-op game that you guys can truly enjoy together. This is just one of the picks that we found, I would say is a highlight, that is new, is really good. But at the end of the day, to each their own. A few of my friends and I played RV There Yet. It was really good, but we kind of got bored midway. It's just one of the many things about video games, ladies and gentlemen. Even with movies, you really can't get everybody to agree on a movie night. Everyone will have different tastes. I remember this one time, two of my friends wanted to watch comedy, the third one wanted to watch thrillers, and I wanted to watch horror. So the thriller choice and the horror one is kind of in the same boat or wavelength. But for those that are against it, oh, it was painful, ladies and gentlemen. Each one wanted to have their own option, and you know how it goes. At the end of the day, we need to have some sort of middle ground where we could all agree on something. Long story short, we ended up watching horror. It wasn't me. I did not challenge and push back. It was actually done on a coin flip situation. It was done on a multi-dimensional coin flip situation, which ended up us turning into a complete change towards horror movies. See, this is the beauty of life, y'all. You always need to find the middle ground. Anyway, grab a few friends, grab some snacks, fire up a game you guys actually love and enjoy. Laugh together, right? Pick a good movie, find something to eat, and you guys will definitely have a good time on the weekend. Well, ladies and gentlemen, it appears that we've reached the end of today's episode. Thank you all for tuning in. I truly hope each and every one of you out there enjoyed tonight's episode. This has been your host behind the mic, Uthman Dahlawi, and joining us behind the controls and supporting us throughout this entire time is Abdulaziz Asiri. And until we catch you guys on the next, stay safe, take care, and bye-bye for now.
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0: Saudi Arabia aims for a sufficient 400% increase in total hotel rooms in the host cities. Currently, the five cities combined offer 46,904 rooms, including 21,116 in Riyadh, 13,474 in Jeddah, 1,029 in Neom, 10,500 in Khobar, and 751 in Abha. This expansion is part of a $37.8 billion development plan to be completed by 2030. 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
1: Mindfulness Moments. Here's a little practice.

A mindful touching practice. Number one, choose something specific that you like the feel of. For example, a piece of wood, a leather-bound book, a pebble, an orange, or a piece of velvet. Two, closing your eyes isn't essential, but it enhances sensuality. Three, breathe in whilst you really connect with the object, feeling the different curves, the temperature, the smoothness or roughness, or any other characteristics that your fingers come into contact with. Number four, continue to take a few mindful breaths at your own pace to enjoy the sensations and exercise your awareness of touch. Here's another exercise, a mindful singing exercise. I can't sing is the usual response to this, but you can. Everybody can sing, as long as you are lucky enough to have a voice. Number one, take a few breaths to center yourself, clear your throat, and drop your shoulders. Breathe in a natural intake of breath. Simply sing through the sonic range, do, re, mi, fa, sol, la, ti, do. Now, it is fine to just begin with do, re, mi, and then lead up to the full scale. Come back down the scale with do, ti, la, you know, just do the ending as you will. Now, a few of these will not only relax you and strengthen your breathing, but also exercise your voice, ready for mindful talking. Now, here's a quote for you. This ancient way of mindfulness is as practicable today as it was 2,500 years ago. It is as applicable in the lands of the West as in the East, in the midst of life's turmoil as well as in the peace of all the people before us. Now, here's a little exercise for you. Take a minute to focus. Look at the second hand of a clock and watch 1 minute go by. Your task is to focus your entire attention on your breathing and nothing else for the whole minute. Try it now, just to get a sense of time. Now, here's a little fact. Walk mindfully. Think back to all the places that you walked yesterday. Perhaps to the car, to the bus stop, even from your room to another, or up and down the stairs. And how many of those walks were you actually aware of the walking? And how many were done on autopilot? Any walking activity is an opportunity to be mindful of the steps that you're taking and to disengage from internal chattering. Here's a really important tip for you. Live in the present moment. Now, everybody who does housework, minding housework. One of the many advantages of practicing mindfulness is that it helps with the housework. Whilst hoovering, making beds, cleaning the kitchen, washing up, etc., take the opportunity to switch off the brain and be attentive to what you're doing. It's amazing how it turns a drudge into a pleasure. And those were our mindfulness moments. 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

Have you ever noticed there are things everyone does, but somehow we all silently agreed to never talk about them? Like, okay, let's start with this one. You set an alarm, right? One alarm. That's the intention, that's the plan. But then somehow it becomes five alarms. You set it for 6:30, then 6:35, then 6:40, then 6:45. And each one has a different level of seriousness. The first one, that's just a suggestion, like, hey, just letting you know, morning exists. The last one, that's panic, that's survival mode. And speaking of mornings, tell me why we all check our phones immediately. Like before your brain even loads properly, you're already scrolling. You don't even know what you're looking for. You're just like, let me check everything, all of it, right now. Here's another one. You walk into a room and completely forget why you're there. And instead of like leaving, you just stand there for a second, like maybe if I wait, the memory will come back. Like it's shy or something. Or this. This one is universal. You're texting someone, you type the message, you read it once, twice, three times, you delete a word, add an emoji, remove an emoji, and then you send it and immediately regret everything. Oh, and don't let them reply fast, because now you're in a full conversation you weren't emotionally prepared for. Here's a weird one. You ever pretend to look busy when someone walks by? Like suddenly your phone becomes very important. You start typing like you're closing a million-dollar deal. Meanwhile, you're literally just opening your notes application. Or when you're crossing the street, why do we all suddenly walk faster? Even if the car is far away, even if there's zero danger, but the second a driver is waiting, you're like, okay, let me speed up. This is up really quickly, like I'm in a race. And then this one, the one nobody admits. You rehearse conversations in your head, full conversations, arguments, explanations, comebacks you'll probably never use. In your head, you win every time. You're calm, confident, powerful. In real life, you forget what you were about to say halfway through the sentence. Also, why do we all check the fridge, knowing there's nothing new in there? Like you just opened it 5 minutes ago, nothing has changed. But somehow, you go back like, maybe, just maybe, maybe something appeared. And then there's this one. When you're watching something alone and something funny happens, you laugh, but then you look around like you need someone to confirm that it was funny. It's just you, but still you look. And the last one, you ever wave back at someone who wasn't waving at you? Yeah,
That moment, that changes you. Now you're committed. Now you've already waved. You cannot undo it. So maybe just pretend like, yeah, I meant to do that. It's these little things, right? These small random habits that somehow connects all of us. We've all been there. We've all done them. We don't talk about them, but we all do them. And honestly, it's kind of funny and comforting. You're listening to SRFM with me, Asil.

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4: What to do in case of a wound infection? A wound infection occurs when germs such as bacteria grow within the damaged skin of a wound. Symptoms can include increasing pain, swelling, and redness. And more severe infections may cause nausea, chills, or fever. A person may be able to treat minor wound infections at home. However, people with more severe or persistent wound infections should seek medical attention. First is recognizing a wound infection. People can usually safely treat small wounds, such as minor cuts and scratches, at home. With proper care, most small wounds will gradually get better until they fully heal. But if a wound becomes infected, it can get worse instead of better. Any pain, redness, and swelling will typically increase in intensity. Wound infections can also lead to other symptoms such as warm skin around the wound, yellow or green discharge coming from the wound giving off an unpleasant odor, red streaks on the skin around the wound, fever and chills, aches and pains, nausea, and vomiting. Now, to treat an infected wound at home, follow these steps. Number 1. Before beginning, ensure that all the necessary equipment is clean. Number 2. Thoroughly wash the hands with soap and warm water, then rinse and dry them. Number 3. Clean the cut or scrape by running warm water over it for several minutes. Use warm, soapy water to clean the surrounding skin, but avoid getting the soap in the wound. Number 4. Make sure that there's no dirt or debris, such as glass or gravel, in the wound. To remove debris, either use tweezers or carefully and gently rub the wound with a soft, damp cloth. Number 5. If desired, apply a thin layer of antiseptic ointment or petroleum jelly to the cut or scrape. And number 6. Allow the skin to air dry before covering it with gauze or a bandage. There is usually no need to cover minor cuts and scrapes. Here are some other tips for treating wounds at home. Change the wound dressing at least once a day. Replace it immediately if it gets damp or dirty. Gently wash the wound each day. Avoid using hydrogen peroxide or iodine on the wound, as they may cause skin irritation in some people. Stop using other antiseptic ointment if they cause skin irritation. Do not pick at the skin or the scab, as this can lead to scarring, slow down healing, and also can increase the risk of infection. And if the wound does not show any signs of improvement within 1 to 2 days, then you need to see a doctor. Which leads to the next point,

which is knowing when to see a doctor. A person with a wound should seek medical attention if 1. The wound is large, deep, or has jagged edges. 2. The edges of the wound do not stay together. 3. Symptoms of infection occur, such as fever, increasing pain, or redness, or discharge from the wound. 4. It is not possible to clean the wound properly or remove all debris, such as glass or gravel. And 5. The cause of the wound was a bite or an injury from a dirty, rusty, or contaminated object. And urgent medical attention should be sought if blood is spurting from the wound or if applying pressure to the wound does not stop the bleeding.

What is success for us as humans? As humans, we simply have much deeper needs than the material ones we are seen to pursue. And these are needs we often

satisfactory relationships as a result. Our human needs are actually simple and common, but just like common sense is not always applied, even though it is thought to be common, neither is attention to our core human needs. Basically, these are: number one, the need to be loved for just who we are by those we most trust and care about, which is unconditional love. Number two, the need to be willfully engaged in things by choice that are completely worthwhile and meaningful to us, which is the autonomy and meaning. And three, the need of being genuinely connected to the people we surround ourselves with in a way that leads to a joyful experience of reciprocated effort, caring, and creation of worthwhile things and experiences together, which is the connection and communication. When we deny our wish for these needs, we are denying what the essence of being human is, and then we don't pursue these as a goal, and then we might suffer. When suffering is being the most common human experience than just about anything, we don't like to talk about our suffering. So we think it somehow makes us less of a capable person. Is this right? But wait, what about our dreams? Those things we imagine then bring to life that fuel us to have different experience with different people and in different ways, encouraging us to expand our creativity outwards in a way that ignites our passion and lights us up when we're talking about it. What happens when we allow ourselves to dream of being able to drive our own destiny in a way that sustains our emotions, and that's of course across time, or being able to do things that have the most meaning to us, the thing that most motivate us, and the result is us feeling good about life. Success for you as a human is setting your own path and knowing how to create the most alive energy around you and steer your life. And always recorrecting the path you are on when you are taking a wrong turn and have realized it. Taking risks on things that are important to you and not sweating the things that are not. And importantly, taking a stand on what is the most important to you, your values and well-being. Releasing and letting go of minor issues that are really very unimportant to your bigger vision and don't and won't matter.